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2: 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Housing discrimination is rarely this obvious, but it's just as real and just as illegal. If you suspect discrimination or different treatment, contact Fair Housing Advocates of Northern California. If you suspect discrimination, 415-457-5028. 415-457-5028. So that's that. I think that's about it for now. I want to go back to music. I've decided to mix it up and play some classical music here. I got something queued up here. And, J.S. Bach, Partitas for Harpsichord. I think this is the one in E minor. Side two, I think it is. Anyhow, let's just do it. Do it. Get it down, brothers and sisters, with the J.S. Bach Generation. Partita for Harpsichord, number six in E minor. Let's get it on, brothers and sisters, getting down to the groovy new sounds of the now generation.

Okay. Okay. This is John Truby here. Thank you very much for listening all the way through here. I'll explain what we heard. Heck, did I know that we play? I played the Bach. I think I played J.S. Bach. This is how my memory is affecting me, and then a E minor harpsichord partita, and then it melted down at the very end, went right into, by the way, the next selections after the J.S. Bach are from a CDR compilation that I burned for myself. I took a bunch of singles and the songs and burned them onto a CD for me to listen to personally for fun. I entitled the CD Nude Electricity, and the artist is the artist name is attributed to a gaggle of dead mofos. Now, not all these people are dead, but many of them are. So it's we must acknowledge that they're dead. Okay. So after J.S. Bach, we had "Are You Man Enough" by the Four Tops, "Backstabbers" by the OJs, "Hitchin' a Ride" by Vanity Fair, "Sweet Cherry Wine" by Tommy James and the Shondells, "Love Is So Simple" by the Dells, "Stay in My Corner" by the Dells also, "Copycat" the Barquets, "Papa Mau Mau" the Rivingtons, "Body, Mind, and Soul" by the Flaming Embers, "Love the One You're It With" by the Isley Brothers, "99 Balloons" by Nina, and then also we also played "Didn't I Blow Your Mind" by the Delphonics. So that's that. I'm going to clear out. Phil will be up in a few minutes with his amazing show. Please stay tuned for that if you know what's good for you. Peace out. This is John Truby, maybe forgotten forever. Everything's fine and dandy. Till next time, peace and love, brothers and sisters. Let's get our heads together with the now generation. Yeah.

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You're listening to Cows Radio, KLWSLP 92.5 FM out of Occidental, California. My name is Phil Lawrence, and this is Mandolins, Cabbages, and King.

Well, I'm going to play you a bunch of music that I've been listening to over the last week or two. And I've been enjoying it. I hope you will enjoy it too. I'm just going to share it with you as I go along. And we'll see how it goes tonight. It is August 18th, 2026.

Okay, we're going to start tonight off with a song about a mermaid sung by Peter, Paul, and Mary. And it's a lighthearted, jolly old song. Yeah, I think you're going to like it. Let's try this right now.

That was a band I used to play with back around 1990, 1992, 1993, called Redwood Highway. Karen Aiken singing, that's A-K-I-N, with Andy Padlow also singing and guitar. And that track I was playing mandolin, and Joey Yamamoto on violin. You're listening to Mandolins, Cabbages, and Kings. My name is Phil Lawrence, and I'm going to play you a tune, traditional Irish tune here. And this one is dedicated to my wife, Devorah. And let's see, we're going to put this one up here. I think you'll recognize this. This is by the Irish Rovers. Remember the Irish Rovers? They did the unicorn song a long time ago, The Last Unicorn. There we go.

All right, the Irish Rovers doing Star of the County Down. And now I'd like to play my local band that I used to play with a long time ago. It was called the Bare Bones Band, led by Jeffrey John White Bear, now called Brave Bear. And I think, anyway, the CD is called Honoring Life. And I'm going to play you a tune that Mr. Bear wrote called New Spirit of the Day. This was recorded, I don't know. When did we record this? Back in 2001. Anyway, here it goes. On Cows Radio, the Bare Bones Band. Let's see, which one of these goes up? Yeah. Hang on. Where am I? CD2. Okay, got it.

All right. That was Jeffrey John, White Bear, Domogalski, doing New Spirit of the Day with the Bare Bones Band. And local Sonoma County, West Sonoma County band. Speaking of local, there's an event coming up this Friday in Sebastopol at the Sebastopol Community Center. And it's called Another Trip Around the Sun. And it's going to bring some legendary jam musicians together for a night of music and community. And I'll read what it says here about it. The Sebastopol Community Cultural Center invites music lovers to Another Trip Around the Sun, a fundraising concert celebrating the spirit of live music while raising funds to support the center's ongoing community programs. A longtime gathering place in the heart of Sebastopol, the Community Cultural Center provides affordable space for arts, education, performances, and nonprofit organizations helping foster connection, creativity, and community for all ages. The evening, which is this Friday coming up, features an exceptional lineup of Bay Area musicians deeply rooted in the Grateful Dead and jam band tradition. An all-star lineup from four top Dead-adjacent bands, including guitarist Mark Caron, formerly with Bob Weir and Rat Dog, keyboardist Scott Guberman, formerly with Phil Lesh and Friends, drummer Anna Elva with Stu Allen. She was with Stu Allen in the Mars Hotel. And bassist vocalist J.P. McLean, who is with Melvin Seals in the Jerry Garcia Band. And they bring decades of musical experience and spontaneous energy and improvisational spirit that define the jam band scene. Slow String, the new folk music project featuring Sarah Ryan and Jimbo Scott, will open the show, setting the tone with heartfelt harmonies and acoustic roots music. Another Trip Around the Sun takes place this Friday, August 21st, at the Sebastopol Community Cultural Center, 399 Morris Street, Sebastopol. Doors open at 6 o'clock. Advance tickets can be purchased at seb.org. Celebrate great music and community while supporting the Sebastopol Community Cultural Center. Okay, that's this Friday, August 21st. Doors open at 6. Mark Caron, formerly with Rat Dog and Bob Weir. This is going to be a great, great Grateful Dead night here in Sebastopol. Friday night. I hope I can be there. I plan to be there. And that'll be great. All right. More music. I'm going to bring you back to some mandolin music now with David Crispin and a track from his jazz CD, which he made with Martin Taylor on guitar. Just the two of them. And, they have a bass player, too, and a drummer. Yes, of course, we have George Marsh on drums and Jim Kerwin on bass. And I'm going to play the title track of the CD, I'm Beginning to See the Light, which I believe is a George Gershwin tune. And it's David Crispin, Martin Taylor. Here we

David Grisman, Martin Taylor. Now I'd like to play you a track from a local band, another West County band called The Edge of Town. And this is a song written by Jeremiah O'Neill, who will be singing the lead. The song is called Ageless Fire from the CD Best Time. Here we go.

There's a great song by Jeremiah O'Neill, who was singing that with the band Edge of Town, a local Sonoma County band. 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Okay, I want to play a song here by a friend of mine, Alvin Greenfield, who recorded a song that was written by Clay Wary, who passed away not too long ago here in Sonoma County. He was well-loved here in Sonoma County. He was a great songwriter and a wonderful man. A father, a family man, and traveler. Very talented, a poet. He was originally from Canada. He settled here, and we all miss him. So Alvin Greenfield recorded this new CD called Unsung Heroes. He recorded this in Sebastopol at the Studio E. Jeff Martin was the engineer. Coincidentally, the last song you heard was also recorded at Studio E in Sebastopol. The Edge of Town CD. But this is Alvin Greenfield now with his new CD. And he's got a very unusual prophet-like voice. Prophet, you know, like an Old Testament kind of prophet. So I'm going to play you the song that Clay Wary wrote called Peyote Morning. And this is Alvin Greenfield doing it. Let's see. We got this one here. This one. I hope we got the right track here. We'll find out in a second. Yeah.

Alvin Greenfield singing a song by Clay Wary called Peyote Morning, Susan Ballinger on violin, and Jeff Martin on bass and cello, Tula Zul singing harmony vocals there. The new CD is called Unsung Heroes by Alvin Greenfield. There's a lot of good stuff on here. I think I'll play another track later. And let's see, I want to follow that with another song by another friend of mine named Maria Stark, and she's a wonderful singer. And the song is called, the CD she made is called Sapphire, and the song I'm going to play is called Negra Luz, or Black Light. And I think it follows this other song you just heard quite nicely. So here goes, Maria Stark.

That's Maria Stark doing a song she wrote called Negra Lutz, or Black Light. Now from the sublime and the mystical crystal caves of distant magical imaginations, I'm going to take you back down to earth and good food and good people and good company. I'm going to play you a song by my friend Ben Gustin, who is a good singer, songwriter, and put the CD out called Carrying On during the pandemic. And here's a song he wrote about home cooking. Just good old home cooking. I hope you enjoy. This is Ben Gustin.

Blackberry pie, fresh fried eggs and peaches falling from the sky, a pot full of gumbo bubbling on the stove, all homegrown in Sebastopol. So come on by the house whenever you can. We got good swing music and the fruit of the land.

mighty wild salmon that don't come from cans, salty seaweed and hot buttered clams, a bucket full of oysters, and I'm happy to say, all homegrown down Tamales way. 'Cause we've figured out something that the old folks know, the best kind of food is what your neighbors grow. So come on by the house whenever you're free, fix yourself a plate and then come dance with me.

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All right, that was Ben Gustin. That's his song called Home Cooking from a CD called Carrying On. It was recorded in my home studio in Sebastopol. And that was David Boyden on the violin there. And I was on the mandolin. It was the anniversary of Woodstock a couple of weeks ago. And so I was there, believe it or not. I was a 15-year-old going on 16. And to remember Woodstock, we're going to have to play you the Crosby, Stills, and Nash version of the Joni Mitchell song Woodstock, which I'm going to do for you right now. Here you go, Crosby, Stills, and Nash. Oh, and Young. Okay.

All right, Bruce Kunkel and Rob Harris put out a CD in 2007. They live right here in Santa Rosa, and local musicians, and the CD is called Kunkel and Harris. And it's one of my favorite local CDs of all time. And I'm going to play you the first track, which is called At the Best. What it says? Nope. All the Rest. Well, I need new glasses, that's for sure. All the Rest. Here we go. Kunkel and Harris.

It's Kunkel and Harris, Bruce Kunkel, Rob Harris Corton. The song's called All the Rest. All right, and you're listening to Cows Radio. My name is Phil Lawrence, and I'm going to play one more track before we hit the top of the hour. It's almost 7 o'clock. This is by our own Teresa Tadouri, who moved to New Mexico. She used to have a show here on Cows right before mine, or was right after mine, I forget. Anyway, this is one of her songs called My Cousin Dixie, and I'm going to play it for you right now.

Sunlight is pouring through. I'm hoping things will get better for me, and I pray they're getting better for you. I hear a sweet invitation, like they say, come on, take a chance.

0: Yeah, home studio recording. I recorded that in my home studio. That's Teresa Tadouri, and I'm on the mandolin on that. That's How My Cousin Dixie Could Dance. And the only place you could hear that is right here on Cows Radio. I have the only copy of it, except, well, Teresa has a copy too. I want to read you this announcement about an upcoming concert in Occidental at the Inn at Occidental. The Inn at Occidental, and it's going to happen on Sunday, August 23rd. And the band that's going to be playing at the concert is Late for the Train. And they're a very good band. I've heard them at Strawberry a couple of times, Strawberry Music Festival. And so Late for the Train is playing on August 23rd at the Inn at Occidental, starting at 6 p.m. till 8 p.m. And there'll be local wine, craft beer, there'll be a grill, and there's limited seating, so you might want to head on out to the Inn at Occidental and maybe get a ticket in advance to see Late for the Train on Sunday, August 23rd. It's a sunset concert series happening through October. The last one will be October 11th when Stu Allen and Mars Hotel plays there. 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My name is Phil Lawrence, and this show is called Mandolins, Cabbages, and Kings. And I'm on every other Tuesday from 6 to 8 p.m. And next time I'll be here will be 2 weeks from now, I think. I can look at my calendar. Sometimes it's a fifth Tuesday in the month. But let's see. Well, yeah, I've got to. I'm going to play you another pre-recorded underwriter notification here. We have underwriters that are local businesses who have contributed to helping us stay on the air, and I'm going to play you a track right now, pre-recorded of one of those businesses here, or two of them actually. Here you go.
1: 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You can find out more at occidental-ca.org.
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0: All right, and I want to read an announcement about an event happening this Friday in Sebastopol at the Sebastopol Community Cultural Center. And the event is called Another Trip Around the Sun. It's a fundraising concert, and live music will be provided by a Grateful Dead jam band led by guitarist Mark Caron, who used to play with Bob Weir and Rat Dog. And the keyboardist, Scott Guberman, who played with Phil Lesh and friends, and drummer Anna Elva, who plays with Stu Allen and Mars Hotel, and bassist, vocalist J.P. McLean, plays with Melvin Seals and the JGP band. They bring decades of musical experience and spontaneous energy, an improvisational spirit, and they'll be playing Friday night at the Sebastopol Community Cultural Center from, 6 p.m. Doors open at 6 p.m. The Cultural Center is located on 390 Morris Street, Sebastopol. It's this Friday, August 21st. You can get advance tickets at seb.org. seb.org. It's a fundraiser for the community center. So try and make it out there. It's going to be some great music. These are all really top-notch Grateful Dead experienced musicians. And all of them have, I've seen all of them play, and I can vouch for that. And I'm hoping to be there myself. So Friday night, August 21st, doors open at 6 p.m. in Sebastopol. Mark Caron on guitar, keyboardist Scott Guberman, Anna Elva on drums, and bassist J.P. McLean. Grateful Dead music. There's nothing better than Grateful Dead music. In fact, why don't we play some Grateful Dead music right now? How about this one here? This is a song that Elvis recorded back in 1955, I think. But Jerry Garcia recorded it with his band. And I'm going to play it for you right now.

0: Jerry Garcia Band doing Mystery Train. Yeah, live. I want to play you a song that the Yardbirds recorded back around 1965. And this is Smokestack Lightning, which was originally by Howlin' Wolf. But the Yardbirds covered it. Let's see if I got this up here. Yeah, give it a try here. Smokestack Lightning.
1: Thank you very much. It's number nine called Smokestack Lightning.

And I was recorded live in London around 1965, I think. I think that was a year. That was the Yardbirds doing Smokestack Lightning, which the Grateful Dead covered too. And that might be where they were inspired to hear it from. They might have also heard the original by Howlin' Wolf too, or maybe both. Anyway, my name is Phil Lawrence. You're listening to Mandolins, Cabbages, and Kings on Cows Radio, KOWSLP, 92.5 FM out of Occidental, California. And I want to play you, I want to get back to some mandolin-oriented music now. Here is a tune by Jacob Jolliffe. It's called Large Garbage Barge. That's what it's called. But don't let the name fool you into thinking it's... Anyway, I'll play it for you. You can judge for yourself. What do you think of this? This is Jacob Jolliffe, one of the great mandolin players that's just up and coming now. Played in the Bay Area a week ago. And here he is.

It's the Jacob Jolliffe Band, and that was called Large Garbage Barge. Try saying that five times fast, huh? Jacob Jolliffe on mandolin. I don't know who the other band members' names are. I haven't got that information here, but it's a great band, and he's a great player. And if you've never heard him before, look him up. Jolliffe is J-O-L-I-F-F. And I want to play you now a song by another friend of mine, Doug Clawson, who lives in Richmond in the East Bay. And back in 2014, we made this recording together. And this is an Archie Fisher song. Very mysterious, sort of mythological creatures in the song. There's a creature who was a half woman, half horse, or half deer. Or half horse, yeah. Like a centaur, but it's a woman. And there's a wounded knight who has a deadly wound, and only this magical half-woman, half-horse creature who lives in the woodlands, in the waters of the woodlands, can heal him. That's the basic story of the song, and she's called the Witch of the West Marylands. And this is Doug Clawson singing. I'm on the mandolin on this, and I listened to this earlier today, and I thought, damn, this is pretty good. And I'm going to play it for you right now. Doug Clawson.

0: by the Ulls water and the misty brake fern way, till through the cleft of the Kirkston Pass, the winding water.
1: Oh, that was a mistake. Oh, no. I messed that up. Oh, well, what can you do? Let's see if I can find it again, and I will just keep talking until I find it again. What a pity, huh? 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But I found it again. I'm going to start it again. And here's the song again from the beginning, The Witch of West Maryland by Doug Lawson.

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0: There's a very good song, "The Witch of West Maryland," written by Archie Fisher. That was Doug Clawson doing that. And let's see, what can I say? What am I up to? Oh, you know what? I'm going to play some more Alvin Greenfield. His new CD just came out a couple of weeks ago, and it is called "Unsung Heroes." Alvin Greenfield, Sonoma County resident. Here's a song from the new CD called "Lo Siento de Mi Vida." I'm sorry about my life. I think that's how that translates. Lo siento means I'm sorry. La vida means life. Well, let's listen to it now here on Cows Radio, KOWSLP 92.5 FM, out of Occidental, California. Alvin Greenfield.
1: Linda Ronstadt, Kenny Edwards, and her father wrote this

to Alvin Greenfield from Unsung Heroes. Brand new CD, came out about 3 weeks ago, and that was a Linda Ronstadt song called Lo Siento de Mi Vida. And I'm going to play you now something that's not serious, something that's lighthearted and silly, and well, just to change the pace here, why not? Let's see here. Let's get that up. This is by a song by Mark Knopfler from Dire Straits, and he's playing this song with Tommy Emmanuel on two acoustic guitars here. Mark Knopfler, Tommy Emmanuel. It's called You Don't Want to Get You One of Those. Here you go.

0: She's always been as mean as she appears.
1: Oh, yeah.
0: Ain't done no rock and rolling for years.
2: They should put her in the crusher, I suppose.
0: You don't want to get you one of those.
2: Leave her over there behind the barn where she'll be out of the way.
0: She's got chassis rot, the gearbox shot. She's had her day.
2: It's all over for that old heap. She needs a whole lot more than beauty sleep.
0: No, that's right.
2: If

That was Tony Rice doing Orphan Annie, and before that, Kate Wolf, Across the Great Divide. I'm coming down to my last 12, 13 minutes here. I'm going to play you a track now by a band from Switzerland, a bluegrass band from Switzerland, believe it or not. They're called Jesse and the Gents. And I don't know which part of Switzerland, I can't remember now. But they are a very good bluegrass band, and this is a track from their CD. Their CD is called Travel with the Sun. Travel with the Sun. You can hear me there. And the song is written by Jesse Hardiger and Rick Norlander. Jesse is the mandolin player and female vocalist. The song is called The World is on Fire. And here goes.

midnight in Paris, and I think of Renee. We promised to hook up in London in May, but the nights were distracting and the living was easy and free.

midnight in Paris, why should I remain when I could be singing in a bar down in Spain, playing for the money and the taste of sangria wine. And the dark-eyed ladies living no passa nada time.

kind of singing in the rain. It's just turn up your collar and walk out into the weather again. Midnight in Paris, the October rain spills off the sidewalks and into the Seine. Seasons are changing, but my fortunes are staying the same. And it's midnight in Paris, and it's

That's a song by Dave Hooper, and it's from a CD we made together, and that's called Midnight in Paris. And Ricky Rackin on the concertina there, I believe, and Jeff Martin on bass and guitar, and I was on the mandolin. Midnight in Paris is on the CD that called, Midnight in Paris. And let's see, I only have a couple more minutes left, so I'm going to say goodnight. I'll see you in a couple of weeks. I'm going to leave you with maybe one more song here. It's called, it's by Bill Haley and the Comets. And it's called See You Later, Alligator.

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Oh, yeah, that is from the 2008 CD Death Magnetic, and that is Metallica getting us started with Hour 2, The Judas Kiss. I am Rob. 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

That is a live version of Elton John's big hit called Your Song. And before that, big, big, big hit off the very best of Jackson Browne, 9-minute long version of The Loadout and Stay. I am Rob, and one of the original country outlaws for you right now, David Allen Coe. Oh, yeah.

and the eyes that used to burn for me. Now they no longer look my way. And the love that used to be, why, it just got lost in yesterday.

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0: singer-songwriter out of Memphis, Tennessee. That is Deborah Allen, Baby I Lied. That was a great song from the mid-80s. Two Pina Coladas in front of that by the Garth Man. I am Rob. And up next, we've got one of Garth's big heroes, Mr. Chris LeDoux. This is my favorite song by Chris. This is called This Cowboy's Hat.
1: There's always been groups of people that never could see eye to eye. But I always thought if they ever had a chance to sit down and talk face to face, they might realize they got a lot in common.

Well, I was sitting in a coffee shop, just having a cup to pass the time, swapping rodeo stories with this old cowboy friend of mine, when some motorcycle riders started snickering in the back, started poking fun at my friend's hat. And one old boy said, "Hey, Tex, where'd you park your horse?" 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

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That is Don and Phil Everly. These guys are out of Kentucky. Great song right there. Buddy Holly and the Crickets before that. That'll be the day. And we are rolling through Free for All. And this is Nazareth.

Yeah, that is one of the few songs that can get away with saying that word right there. That is Nazareth with Hair of the Dog. We got time for one, maybe two more. This band right here is out of Springfield, Missouri, going way, way back. This is the Ozark Mountain Daredevils with Jackie Blue.

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1: Oh, yeah. Thank you, Brittany. Appreciate that. Karen Waldrop, Louisiana Hurricane for you. And before that, the Ozark Mountain Daredevils with Jackie Blue. That is going to wrap up this week's episode of Free for All. I want to thank each and every single one of y'all for being here and joining us. Until next time, y'all have a great week. Take care of yourself and take care of each other. Bye-bye, everybody. Rob out.

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That was Pavel Stroke, the track Here They Come Again, from their March 2025 album, Until Failure. They are from Halifax, Nova Scotia. And, of course, I see the name Pavel Stroke, and I think Pavel Bure. So, shout-outs to Pavel Bure. Go watch a Pavel Bure compilation video. And maybe make a new one and have all the music coming from Pavel Stroke. I think it would work really nicely. It's getting some more tunes straight away. Starting off with music from Still Depths. This is from the 2025 album, Like Hell. Is a band originally from Calgary and now based in Vancouver, speaking of Pavel Bure. The track Basshead. We got music from Lawn Girl after that. The track Alleyway Rain from the 2022 album Spring Training. Music from Never Began, Peterborough Group. This is a single that was released in October 2025 called Unbindle. I hope I'm getting that right. And then music from Last Light, title track from their 2025 EP Paradise. Shout out to the Last Light crew. For more information on the program, hit me up on the Night Shift TO on Twitter, Mix.com, and look on Instagram. Let's do a music from Last Light, Never Began, Lawn Girl, The First, Still Depths on the Night Shift.

are listening to The Night Shift. That was music from Last Light. Before that, music from Never Began, Lawn Girl, and Still Depths. We're going to travel back to Nova Scotia, Dartmouth's Fishmonger. This is a release they put out this past January called The Moon Hung Shivering. We're going to stay on the East Coast, get in the world of Liz Fagan. This is a release they put out this past March called Music to Keep You Company. Liz, Michael Fagan, and friends. And the friends in the case of this track are John Moran and Kelly McMichael. And the track is called Chili Crisp. A lot of people like Chili Crisp. I like it. However, my go-to is the Bangkok Meatballs Chili Oil. So shout out to that crew as well. Music from Janelle Jones after that. This is from the EP Journey, which came out 2024. The track Have a Hug. And then we travel to Los Angeles. I love LA. This is from the EP Don't Look at Me the Way a Dog Might Look at Your Leg. Came out this past July. The band's called Shearling. Heavy post-folk, post-rock energy. Shout out to the OGs Picastro, because you feel like that influence is floating through this band, as well as a lot of Godspeed in here, especially on their 2025 album, Mother Effer, I Am Both Amen and Hallelujah. We are going to feature the track Surely You Know Me By Now. Surely you know me by now. The song is actually called Surely You Know By Now, but I wanted to get into that. For more information on the program, hit me up, The Night Shift TO on Twitter, Mexicotta Capone Luke on Instagram. Let's do it. Music from Shearling, Janelle Jones, Liz Michael Fagan and friends, the first Fishmonger on The Night Shift.

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Same.

You are listening to The Night Shift. That was music from Shearling. For that music from Janelle Jones, Liz Michael, Fagan and Friends, and Fishmonger. Let's get into some more tunes straight away. We're going to head back to Toronto. R-Flex. Track Nearly There. Looking forward to this new album, Wait Until Your Single, out August 20th. Music from Winnipeg's Sleeper Casket. After that, the track Disco Wrestler. This track came out January 2025. We get into the collaboration of Cora and Masaya. This is from their 2026 album, Primordial Mind. One of my favorite releases from this year, the track Cosmic Fire. They're playing a great show at Capsules Artist Resources in Toronto, Ontario, on August 14th. So wherever you are in space and time, Friday night, Toronto, go check out Masaya and Cora. And then music from Ayal Senor. Shoutouts to Ayal, who sent me the new vinyl of the new release, Yutori, which is coming out September 9th. Great collaboration with the likes of Sandro Peri, Kurt Newman, Jay Anderson, Blake Howard. So many great musicians. The track I'm going to feature on the show is called Egg Yolk Slime. I am so jealous of Ayal Senor. Just, they play the shows in Toronto and then they play in Japan. If I could just tour anywhere, just one country, it would just be Japan. That is so dope. And the music's so great as well. And they're just making amazing collaborations out there with wonderful musicians. So dope. Showing lots of love to Ayal. For more information on the program, hit me up at The Night Shift TO on Twitter, Mixcloud, Capone Luca on Instagram. Let's get into some tunes. Ayal Senor, Koro and Masaya, Sleeper Casket, but first, R-Flex on The Night Shift.

are listening to The Night Shift. Shout outs to you out there. You just heard music from Ayal Senor, for that music from Cora and Messiah, Sleeper Casket, and Arflex. Cora and Messiah are playing this great show at Capsules Artist Resources Friday night, August 14th. Travel through time and space to go to that show. Likely travel back in time or forward in time. I don't know where you're listening to this program. Maybe it's in another dimension where things are a little saucy. Shout outs to you out there. It is the last track of the show for this week. We're going to wrap it up. Doing a little bit of stretch move. Sending good vibrations to you as always. For more information on this program, hit me up at the NHTO on Twitter, MixCloud, Kapunluk on Instagram. This is music from a group with origins in the town of Whitby. They are called Separator. This is a track they put out September 2024. It is called Country Song. You are listening to The Night Shift. This is Separator. Good night and good luck.

Every year, the barren ground caribou migrates in great herds from its winter range in the northern prairie provinces out onto the treeless tundra, the barren grounds. Overhunting has contributed to a drastic decline, but the caribou is well equipped to survive natural hazards, including 50 below zero temperatures. This medium-sized member of the deer family has a thick winter coat, well-furred ears, tail, and muzzle, and a circulation system that helps conserve body heat. Its large cloven hoofs are adapted to long-distance migration over snow, muskeg, and rocky taiga. They're also good snow shovels for uncovering food in winter. For a more complete story of the barren ground caribou, why not contact the Canadian Wildlife Service in Ottawa?

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from a 14-CD box set. Giant Stadium, 1987, 1989, 1991. That is The Grateful Dead from June 16th, 1991. As the title of the box set suggests, yes, those are Grateful Dead shows from Giant Stadium from those selected years and something from the 1991 show. Now, the following night, June 17th, 1991, that show got sent to the big screens not too long ago. It was featured for Meetup at the Movies, an annual event that began in 2011 where Grateful Dead performance goes to the big screens around the globe. But had to throw something on from June 16th, 1991. And also 1991, kind of getting in the spotlight a little bit more. There is a new release out of the Grateful Dead's vault that features Grateful Dead music from Boston of 1991. But there you heard Bertha, a show opener for over 150 shows. Although it's going to open this hour of Grateful Dead music, that wasn't the show opener for June 16th, 1991. That was the second song that Grateful Dead performed that night. They opened the show with Picasso Moon, a song that really didn't have the history as in-depth as Bertha. Picasso Moon started getting played in the late 80s, whereas Bertha started getting on set lists in the early 70s. But Picasso Moon was a show opener. A little less than 20 Grateful Dead concerts opened the show with Picasso Moon. And that new release out, although Bertha didn't get played on this release, talking about the new release called Dave's Picks Volume 59, Picasso Moon was the second to last song in the first set on 9/26/91 Boston. And we are going to hear the second set jam sequence a little bit later here on the official tapes, which includes some drums in space, some far out stuff, and looking at how the sort of the planets aligned, no pun intended, with this Boston show, but also with Mickey Hart, one of his solo releases, Planet Drum. That studio album won a Grammy Award for Best World Music of 1991, the first year which the award was a given. It also reached number one on the Billboard chart for top world music album. So I would like to think that the drums in space of 91 really had kind of a cool sound to it, knowing that Mickey Hart had just released Planet Drum. This track that I'm going to play for you, always looking for a reason to play some solo Mickey Hart or any of the individual band members in the Grateful Dead. This track represents the struggle of life and death. Instruments include the beam, which is what Mickey Hart would use during drums in space at Grateful Dead shows. But also the instruments include wooden shoes and a giant hoop drum from the Arctic Circle. This is the official tapes.

0: This is the official tapes Grateful Dead radio program where we crack open the vault and get into the official releases from the Grateful Dead's vault. That is They Love Each Other, recorded December 18th, 1973 in Florida. That was something from Dave's Picks Volume 58, which came out in 2026. And that release actually had a connection going back to Dick's Picks Volume 1, which was released in 1993. And that show was from December 19th, 1973. So we got the night before with Dave's Picks Volume 58. And to make it even a little bit more confusing, this newest release, Dave's Picks Volume 59, has a connection to Dick's Picks Volume 17. So Dick's Picks Volume 17, released in 2000, features some of the show from September 25th, 1991. Well, Dave's Picks Volume 59 features the show after Dick's Picks Volume 17. We're going to get into that here a little bit. And we're going to start off with Space. And before They Love Each Other, we actually heard You Do Chant from Mickey Hart and Planet Drum, which was released right around the same time as this Boston show. We're going to start it off with Space on the official tapes. It's a Grateful Dead radio program where we get into the official releases and the newest release coming up.
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0: That jam sequence wouldn't have looked out of place in 1970, but that is the Grateful Dead in September of 1991. Something from the latest release out of the Grateful Dead's vault, Dave's Picks Volume 59, where we get a show from September 26, 1991 at Boston Garden. We heard Space going into the other one, into Dark Star, into a goosebump-inducing version of Addicts of My Life, and then closing out that second set with Good Lovin'. That is from Boston Garden, September of 1991, and that is what we got from the start of disc number 3 on a 3-CD release, Dave's Picks Volume 59, and this is the radio program where we feature the official releases from the Grateful Dead's vaults, the official tapes.
1: There's one for old Dixieland number. We have a request for the Jazz Me Blues.

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1: Hello and welcome to the Blackout Radio Show, your guide to the new underground releases. My name is Mike and I'll be your host for the next couple of hours.

Well, tonight I'm gonna play some old stuff for you. We started with a band from Finland, the Harry Gaines. They were found in Helsinki in 1971, and they were very popular in Finland, Sweden, and Estonia in the 70s and early 80s. Harry Gaines, with a G, is considered to be the first Finnish rock band who also gained commercial success overseas. Many of the later Finnish rock bands acknowledge Harry Gaines as Finland's great pioneer in the genre. The band was disbanded for the first time in 1984. They made a comeback in 1988, but due to the lack of success, the band was disbanded again in 1996. This is an East End band that goes by the name Cockspire. Cockspire formed in 1972, and this song of theirs was released in 1977, Running Riot.

Family of One, taken from Cox Power's seventh album Forever, that came out in mid-2017. In 2024, they released Hand on Heart, their first album to make the UK Albums Chart, peaking at number 96. With my-

Lung, one of New Zealand's defining underground noise rock bands, has a new album entitled Fog. As Fog's opening statement, Isolated Gun, that I played, revisits Lung's earliest work while ushering in an album that channels the same drive, ferocity, and instinctive DIY spirit that have defined the band for more than three decades. From the same album, this is Ralph.

That was Deaf School, a band from Liverpool that was formed in 1974. The title of the song that I played is Capaldi's Café, and you can find it on the second album of the band, Don't Stop the World. They broke up in 1978, reunited in 1989, became active again in 2009. Toronto's Wine Lips return with If You Don't Know, the second single from their upcoming album TV Dinner, out August 28 on Stomp Records.

two Toronto bands in a row. Doghouse Rose released Born to Break Even on July 31st. Founded by best friends Sarah Beth and Jefferson Shepherd, and rounded out by Gregory Larain and cousins Jordan and Gary Zageman, Doghouse Rose have spent more than 10 years building their reputation the hard way. From festival stages and packed clubs to community halls, dive bars, and even prisons, the Toronto five-piece has toured relentlessly across North America and Europe. Here's one more from this album.

Celia and the Mutations and her first single from 1977, a cover of Money Money. What is interesting here is that Celia was doing the backing vocals for the Stranglers, Celia Golin, backed by three incarnations of Mutations with different lineups across two singles. Here was Celia and the Mutations, with the Mutations being the Stranglers. Caroline Kuhn in the Melody Maker on July 1977 opined Celia is set to stick at the top. Huge hit potential, unfortunately. Neither this nor the follow-up single, You Better Believe Me, Round and Round, again released in 1977. This time the Fabulous Mutations featuring just Zanzac Burnell and Wilker Johnson. This time it didn't go anywhere. One more cover is following. Chartreuse, formed by two former Cockney Rebel members, Jeffries and Rim James, augmented by singer Elliot, ex-Strider, and a guitarist named Jeff Faulkner. They put out one single in 1977, a cover version of You Really Got Me.

0: begins a dream of drowning. The dying went on and on in water as white and clear as the gin I drink each day. Let us fly, going down for the last time, the last breath, lying.
1: Welsh multi-instrumentalist and producer The Anchoress, also known as Catherine Ann Davies, returns with As We Once Were, a new album. Hunt to the Tide, that I just played, is one of the songs of the album that came out on the 7th of August, featuring an all-star cast of guest vocalists, including Mercury Music Prize nominees Hannah Peel and Welsh Cornish musician Gwino, longtime collaborator James Dean Bradfield from Manic Street Preachers also contributes electric guitar and vocals to Throw Over Your Man, a celebratory queer rock anthem that conjures that intoxicating feeling of being drawn into someone's orbit for the first time, inspired by the love letters between literary legends Virginia Woolf and Vita Sackville-West. Here's one more track from this album, I Had a Baby, Not a Lobotomy.

It's the Blackout Radio Show on KOWS in Occidental, the voice of West Sonoma County. I close the first half of the show with a track from Dreamworld, the New Professor and the Madman album. Alfie Agnew, Son Elliott, Rats Cabies, and Paul Gray returned this week with their USA-UK supergroup Professor and the Madman. And I will start the second half with the opening track of this album.

Supreme World is the sixth studio album for Professor and the Madman, second with his lineup featuring the rhythm section of the Damned after 2020's album, Seance.

Madam Butterfly by Blacklist Union from Hollywood, California, a band that was formed in 2004 by frontman Tony West. Stockholm-based post-punk trio Then Comes Silence makes a brazen return with their new single Judgment Day, formed in 2012 by vocalist-bassist Alex Svensson. Then Comes Silence has operated as a tightly focused trio since 2022, along with drummer Jonas Fransson and guitarist Hugo Zombie. As of August 7, Judgment Day is available digitally everywhere.

The Words That Got Away, the opening track to Ninuki, the new Nexus album. Mark Gemini Thwaite, formerly of The Mission, Peter Murphy and Gary Newman fame, is playing the guitar on this song. The scene-leading industrial rock band KMFDM released their latest album, Enemy, in February 2026 to some of the best reviews of their 40-plus year career.

Mass Minor recently released a brand new single entitled Nowhere Now. Mass Minor is an Austin, Texas-based dark wave and electronic rock project led by Andrew J. Martin Jr. Having self-issued the debut album Become Each Other in 2020, followed by several singles collected together on digital EPs, Mass Minor has maintained a consistent presence in the dark alternative scene. UK industrial glam maverick Raymond Watts, also known as Pig, has released a brand new single, An American Ideal of Beauty, on Metropolis Records, co-written with old friend Mark Hill from Cubanate and C-Tech, who provides co-vocal and synth work. The song also features Günther Schultz, ex-KMFDM, sharing guitar duties with Watts' regular songwriting partner Jim Davis, ex-member of the Prodigy and Pitch Shifter.

The new single from London's Sorrow Stories. Falling Into View released their new single Solid Ground on 28th August, a wonderfully melodic and seriously catchy track that's without doubt going to raise the band's profile through the roof. A truly exceptional single from a hugely talented band and one not to be missed.

Following the boundary-defying progressive soundscapes of Journeyman and Wolves, Norwegian composer, drummer and Draghi Records founder André Draghi returns with Through Death and Beyond, his most intimate and emotionally powerful work to date.

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Across his solo work, he draws from progressive rock, jazz, ambient music, contemporary composition, and world music, creating records that feel both adventurous and deeply human.

With Through Death and Beyond, that adventurous spirit remains, but the focus has shifted towards emotional honesty. Every arrangement serves the story, allowing moments of beauty, tension, and stillness to unfold naturally as the album explores themes that are as personal as they are universal. This is the last song for tonight. Thank you all for listening. Till next time, take care and be safe.

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3: 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This week, we take a road trip to Rogers, Arkansas Railroad Live Concert Series to hear experimental post-old-time neo-folk duo, the Spooklights. Our producer, Jeff Glover, offers an interesting song by Jimmy Driftwood, and guest host, Dr. Brooks Blevins, discusses some Missouri song collectors. That's this week on Ozark Highlands Radio. Banjos and beats, slide guitar and synth, strange lights flickering in the woods. The Spooklights are what happens when Ozark tradition collides with homemade electronic wizardry. Ben Miller and Pat Kay, stalwarts of Midwest Mountain music, have electronicized the old-time music that we're all familiar with and taken it to a new level. Hold on to your hats, folks. This week's Ozark Highlands Radio is going to be a little different than what most of us are used to.

0: much. Good job on that one, Pat. Pat, how are you doing tonight?
1: Ben, I'm doing fantastic, Ben. How are you?
2: I can't complain.
1: Your homeland this weekend.
2: This is my homeland.
0: Hey, ladies and gentlemen, we are the Spooklights. We're going to play some music for everybody this evening. Everybody having a good time?
2: I'm going to play a banjo song next. This is a new one for us.

Thank y'all so much. That's a new one for us. That's called Old Plank Road. Oh, you're too kind. You're too kind, ladies and gentlemen. This next song's a real special Arkansas song. 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This is a real new one.

0: good old Arkansas song. 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
1: Absolutely. I love playing that song, Ben.
0: Pat, you gonna play a beautiful song for these nice folks?
1: I am. 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

0: wish we were two little hummingbirds. I wish we were two little hummingbirds. 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You know we fly around the world. Wish we were.
1: You've been listening to the Southwestern Missouri duo, the Spooklights, putting a new twist on some old traditional tunes. Recorded live at the Rail Yard Live Festival in Rogers, Arkansas, the boys played their unique versions of Hop High My Lulu Gals, Way Down on the Old Plank Road, John Johanna, and I Wish I Was a Mole in the Ground. We've got much more of this interesting music to come, but after this short break, let's head down to the vault for a visit with Jeff Glover. 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

0: Welcome back to Ozark Highlands Radio. Yeah, I told you earlier I'd head down to the vault, so come on down there with me right now.
1: Hello, Dave.
0: Hi, Jeff.
1: How's it going, man?
0: Well, it's going pretty good. I see things are kind of cleaned up down here.
1: I'm always working. Always.
0: It's amazing how you do it. Stacks and stacks of all this old music. It's amazing that you can keep it all straight.
1: It is amazing. Yeah, I agree.
0: Hey, we're doing the Spooklight show this week.
1: Yeah, that's different, isn't it?
0: It's way different. Gosh, I'm really enjoying the music, but it's not your basic old time. It's
1: definitely different. You know, when I first started working on it, I thought, oh my goodness, what am I going to do with this? You know? But once I got to working on it, I really started to like it.
0: Yeah.
1: I did.

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No man could escape. 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He walked the earth from pole to pole. He walked from sea to sea. He said there's no one left on earth but

0: earth but us, and we're both growing old. We're both growing old. She led him through that foggy cave into that promised land. She climbed a tree and dropped a big red apple in his hand. He looked at her and shook his head. She stood there with a grin. He said, I think you're trying to start that whole damn mess again. But I la la la.
1: Wow, that's a cute little short song, isn't it?
2: It's really different, yeah.
1: Yeah, I wonder, that's amazing that he would write something like that. It doesn't sound like what you'd generally get from Jimmy Driftwood.
2: No, not at all. No, it's definitely different.
1: Of course, for those who don't know, Jimmy was born in 1907 here in Stone County and was probably the most famous native son of Stone County. He wrote lots of songs, including The Battle of New Orleans and The Tennessee Stud. And passed away, I think, in 1998.
2: Yeah, that's right. Yeah.
1: Wow. Well, that's a very unusual song. I'm glad you played it for us.
2: It fits right in with the Spook Lights, I think.
1: It does. All right, I'll see you next week.
2: Good to see you, Dave.
1: Rogers, Arkansas Rail Yard Live Concert Series began in 2021. Held on the city's Butterfield Stage, next to the revitalized Railroad Park in historic downtown Rogers, it features live concerts every weekend through the spring, summer, and fall. This is where we caught up to this week's featured band, the Spooklights. The band got its name from a paranormal light enigma near Route 66, southwest of Joplin, Missouri, along a farm road colloquially known as Spooklight Road. We'll start this set with one of the band's original tunes.

0: wonderful song there.
1: Thank you, Ben.
2: All right.
1: Thank y'all so much.
2: How's everybody doing?
1: Good deal.

That was a fast one. That's a fast. That's the fastest song we play, I think, Pat. Hey, I'm amazed anybody was dancing out there. That was crazy. Pat's got some hip hop coming out.

Thank y'all so much. Give it up for Pat over here. Oh, Don and Corey. A little outlaw song. Is this the newest song we've added to our repertoire, Pat? I think this next one's the newest one we've added.

The Spook Lights, recorded live at Rail Yard Park in Rogers, Arkansas, at the annual Rail Yard Live Festival. They began their set with their original song, Find Your Love, following that with three traditional songs, Train on the Island, Darlin' Corey, and Black Eyed Susie. It's interesting to note that while most old-time musicians are trying to find that authentic old sound, Ben and Pat are using modern-day electronics to achieve a completely new sound with these old songs. We're going to take another break now. When we return, our friend Dr. Brooks Blevins will fill us in on the Missouri Song Catchers. This is Ozark Highlands Radio.

0: Welcome back to Ozark Highlands Radio. This week, author and historian Dr. Brooks Blevins profiles dedicated people who sought to document a musical genre that was in danger of disappearing. Here's Brooks.
1: When I think of old-time Ozark music, I think of back roads and front porches, places and people way out in the country. Country, and I mean real country, abounds in a place like the Ozarks. And that was especially the case 50 and 60 years ago when the song collectors were scouring the region for child ballads and fiddle tunes. When I think of country in the Ozarks, I generally don't think of Springfield, Missouri. While it may yet be a small town in the grand scheme of things, Springfield is the closest thing we've got to a real city, a metropolitan center, and it has been for several generations. It's no surprise, then, that Springfield wasn't considered a prime destination for discovery of traditional songs. In fact, a war of words erupted in 1934 on the occasion of the city's first folk festival, with city father and entrepreneur John T. Woodruff worried that his town would suffer from this association with hillbillies, and festival promoter and folklorist Vance Randolph urging him to lighten up in so many words. In spite of that rough start, the third biggest city in Missouri has been a fertile breeding ground for song collectors. This third and final installment on the Collectors of the Ozarks takes us to the region's cultural and economic hub, the place that once billed itself as the Queen City of the Ozarks. The tradition of song collecting in Springfield goes back at least as far as the Great Depression, when a couple of local newspaper columnists began inviting readers to submit old songs they recalled from childhood. One of the columnists was Lucille Morris, who would write one of the first histories of the Bald Knobber Vigilantes of Southwest Missouri. Another was May Kennedy McCord, the self-styled Queen of the Hillbillies, who also appeared on a long-running and popular radio segment on Springfield's powerful station KWTO, whose call letter stood for Keep Watching the Ozarks. Two other Springfieldians from that era, Paul Holland and Ben Rice, were businessmen who gathered ballads for their personal collections and to augment their own occasional performances. The model of the businessman collector has a special resonance for Springfield. The city's two most active and devoted collectors were in large part cut from that mold. The first was a traveling salesman and sometime troubadour who bought a tape recorder in 1956 and began recording traditional music to occupy the long hours away from home and family and to satisfy his own deep appreciation for the art of the old-timey sound. It was the beginning of a 20-year odyssey of collecting that would result in the recording of almost 1,600 songs and variants, as well as jokes and sayings of various kinds. The salesman was Max Hunter, and his collection reflects the broadest geographical scope of any of the Ozark collections, as his job took him from corner to corner and state to state in the Ozarks. Hunter did much of his collecting in northern Arkansas, corresponding with University of Arkansas professor Mary Parler and folk song collectors Vance Randolph and John Quincy Wolfe Jr. for advice and for leads on singers. Like Holland and Rice, Hunter was a singer in his own right, releasing a single album, Ozark Folk Songs and Ballads, in 1963. The Max Hunter collection, housed at the Springfield Greene County Library, was digitized and transcribed by Michael Murray and others affiliated with the Missouri State University Music Department between 1998 and 2001, and has been available online ever since. Shortly before Hunter's traveling and collecting came to an end, another Springfield businessman began an odyssey of collecting that would span almost four decades. Gordon McCann jokes that his life commenced its downfall one night in 1974 when he, a print shop owner in his early 40s at the time, and his wife Mona accompanied friends to the informal but grandly named Emmanuel Woods Ozark Opry, a group of local musicians who gathered on Saturday nights to play in an abandoned storefront on the square in Ozark, Missouri. With little confidence in his guitar playing, McCann first began recording the group's jam sessions so that he could practice playing along with the tapes at home. Before too long, he was traipsing around southwest Missouri recording similar local shindigs, hosting music sessions at his own house, collaborating with Vance Randolph on a book, and traveling the nation playing guitar accompaniment for skilled traditional fiddlers from the Ozarks, most notably Lonnie Robertson from Ozark County and Art Galbraith from rural Greene County, Missouri. Galbraith and McCann recorded two albums of old tunes, played the Smithsonian Folklife Festival in Washington and the 1984 World's Fair, and toured the Midwest for the Mid-America Arts Alliance. All the while, McCann compiled a library of personal recordings that eventually exceeded 3,000 audio and video cassettes featuring thousands of songs, hours and hours of oral history memories, and the priceless banter of Ozark musicians who've long since passed from the scene. In the process, Gordon McCann became one of America's foremost experts on the history and tradition of fiddle music, co-writing a book, Ozark's Fiddle Music, and co-producing half a dozen rounder CDs of Ozark fiddle tunes. In 2011, McCann turned over his collection of recordings to Missouri State University's Meyer Library, which continues digitizing and making the recordings available online. While we wait for the next collector to emerge from Springfield, let's go back in the hills and take a listen at this McCann recording of a jam session in Crane, Missouri, on December 16, 1978. Glenn Rickman is the fiddler, Gordon McCann is on guitar, and we also hear Missy Pierce.
2: Turned on Bob. Bob, here's the old Sleepy Lou tune. Used to hear him play Jack Fields and them in Round Clever when I was about 12 years old.

0: Hell yeah, people. Pat, that was on the nose. That was on the button.
1: That's a train song, man. Claim train songs at train places.

0: Three more neo old-time tunes from the Southern Missouri band The Spooklights. In that last set, they played Red Rocking Chair, Train 45, and a song from Bukka White written in 1937, Shake 'Em On Down. That's about it for this week. We'll be back next week with more great music you won't hear any farther up the radio dial. This is your host, Dave Smith. Bye, everybody.
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I brought some fresh flowers for your grave, Martha, like I've been doing every Sunday for these 16 years. Somehow it helps me to talk things over with you, Martha, because we always shared our hopes and fears. Folks have started killing and stealing all around Shenandoah, and if that's what they want, that's fine. But the way I see it, I got a daughter and six strong sons, and I'm just gonna look out for what's mine.

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Well, Martha, I don't hardly know how to tell you this. Nearly half our family's dead and gone. But there's still Shenandoah and a few of us left, and we'll just have to carry on. We've all got to learn to live side by side, reasonable and open-hearted. We've got miles to walk and rivers to cross, and I reckon it's time we

Tonight and tomorrow night, The Outline presents Trip 66 at Longshoreman's Hall Beach and Mason Streets on Fisherman's Wharf, featuring the sounds of the Grateful Dead, the Loading Zone, the Answer, the Seance of Sound, all these in continuous music from 9 to 1. You'll encounter such spectacles as Columbus Needs Indians, the Merry Pranksters, Hetty the Witch, liquid projections, colored tar pits, royal trumpets, air dome projections, and much, much more. 4 full hours of ceaseless entertainment and happenings in this, the biggest and best Trips Festival yet. Don't miss out on this electronic performance at Fisherman's Wharf in Longshoreman's Hall. It's happening tonight and tomorrow. It's out of sight. It's Trip 66. 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
3: 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The council strives to meet the unmet needs of the Occidental area, and the public is invited to its meetings every third Saturday of the month at 10:30 a.m. at the Occidental Community Center in downtown Occidental.

Welcome to the Sound Labs of Future Hits radio show. And on today's show, we have interviews from Real Parker and Banks Arcade from 2000 Trees Festival. And that comes alongside a load of new music. And you've already heard Savannah Jade with Kiss My Glass. And up next is Lola Audrey's. The track is called Summer on a Sunday. And it's here on the Sound Labs Future Hits.

0: And that was Jamie Rafferty with So I Can Let Her Go. Hopefully you enjoyed that. Now it's time for our first interview of the show, and it comes from Will Parker. He's been releasing new music with more new music out this week, and we've got his track Be Back Tomorrow to play straight up after. So Will Parker, how are you?
1: Good, man. Yeah, good. Thank you. Thanks for having me.
0: Pleasure is all mine. Now, we've been playing a single of yours called Be Back Tomorrow. Tell us a bit about the single, first of all.
1: Yeah, so it was one I wrote probably about a year ago with a guy called Jules Oliver. Wrote it down here in London. It was one of the first songs we sort of wrote just the two of us. And it was one where we started writing it, sort of had this like chorus, and I knew I wanted it to be, I wanted it to feel interpretable, but it was about me writing about a time I spent in uni and sort of going back to the same like four walls, the same sort of mindset of sort of getting to this point and not really having, it sort of got to this quite a lonely place at times, even though you had your friends around. And it was sort of, yeah, the ways in which we would find our escape from that sort of dullness in uni, almost knowing that that was wrong or knowing it wasn't helping, but still going back to it, but also then the way in which that can feel like, how that feeling can almost, you can have that feeling in a relationship at times as well, where you almost know that it's, you're sort of at a point where you know you're not right for each other, and yet you still can't help but almost fall back into that familiarity and that comfort more than actually helping yourself. But yeah, it's sort of it's how that song sort of came about.
0: Fair enough. And that's coming off your debut EP, Same Old Paradise, which is out August 14th. What can we expect to hear on the EP?
1: I mean, I'm excited. I'm buzzing. I can't wait for it to be out. First EP. But yes, we've got six tracks on it. Obviously, the first three are out now. Mind the State, Nobody Can Know, and Be Back Tomorrow. And then there's three more tracks on it, which are called Wool, Some Kind of Love, and then Little Man, which I'm excited for people to hear. Because again, I feel like they still feel so much like me, but also still fit that each song on this EP just feels like a different side of me slightly, or can show different influences of mine as well, that I think you can almost hear through each song individually as well. So I'm excited to sort of see how the songs are received and stuff like that. But yeah, so like Wool and Some Kind of Love are sort of written about a similar sort of concept, I guess. But one was sort of seeing someone really close to me, or well, Some Kind of Love is seeing someone sort of waking. I was trying to explain it sometimes because of them both being sort of a very similar topic, I guess, but a different perspective of that topic. So sort of knowing that you're in a relationship that's not right for you with these two, but more me seeing people quite close to me in that relationship, and that sort of waking up to that and finally being able to see what them people around you have been telling you. And that was sort of what Wool was about. And Some Kind of Love as well, was sort of that someone really close to me, and that sort of thing of that frustration of how can you not see it? If everyone else can see it, how can you not? I'm excited for people to hear them, because I think they're quite emotional, or quite personal as well. Hopefully they connect with people. And then Little Man, is a song I wrote for my little brother, he struggles with anxiety and like health anxiety, and was really worried a lot about actually getting ill and just everything potentially harming him or affecting him. And then, and for him at a young age as well, I thought maybe reaching him with a song or writing something that sort of could communicate that it's all right to feel like that. And that's sort of where that song came from. Excited for people to hear them. Excited.
0: Yeah, I can well imagine. And the sound that you've made with this EP, is it the sound you wanted, or is it kind of just how it turned out as you were writing and recording it?
1: Yeah, I don't think I've overthought it too much. I think I'm still like developing, and I'm still trying to figure out. I think I'm always trying to progress, and each song feels like it has its own identity, I guess. But I've got such a range of influence that I guess I don't want to be stuck in a box at any point either. So I feel like, especially with this first EP, I feel like it's I'm just having fun with it as well, where it's sort of like this song feels like this is what this song feels like it should be. I'm not trying to almost force it into a world it shouldn't be. Almost when writing the song, sort of following that direction that we feel it should go in, with that initial sort of that initial idea, that initial in the initial writing process anyway. But yeah, I mean, for me, I think this first EP, and hopefully, well, when it comes to second EP and stuff like that, like I'm wanting to keep it fairly stripped and keeping it. But for me, the progression is to have the full band, and I'm writing songs for the full band, and that's sort of the direction I can't wait to get to, especially for the live. As I love it. That's sort of what got me into doing more music and got my love for it was probably the live side of it. So I can't wait for that as well.

And I hope you enjoyed the interview there with Will Parker, followed by his single, Be Back Tomorrow. Now, we are all over social media, so come and find us at The Sound Lab, yes, on all the socials. You can also check out the website, thesoundlabuk.co.uk. So while you go and find us on all the socials and give us some follows, of course, we've got a couple of tracks to play you. We've got some 3 Days of Wonder on the way, but up next is Matilda Finn Francis. The track is called This Could Be Anywhere, and it's here on The Sound Lab's Future Hits.

And you've just heard a couple of tracks. 3 Days of Wonder was up first with Over and Out, and that was followed by Alex Schubert with Polaroid. Now, we at the Sound Lab do some other radio shows too. We do a 1 hour of pop punk party radio show, and we also have a Christmas show as well. And if you want to check those out, including previous episodes of this very show, the Sound Lab's Future Hits, then you can head to the website at thesoundlabuk.co.uk, click International Radio Shows, and it'll take you to our Mixcloud page, The Sound Lab UK. 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Omahi Omaho is the name of the track, and it's here on the Sound Lab's Future Hits.

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Of course, we've got a new track from Slater. 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

0: And that was Dismusio with an acoustic version of In Your Eyes. And it's now time for our second interview of the show, and it comes from Banks Arcade. Had a little chat with them and a catch-up at 2000 Trees Festival just a few weeks ago. We've got their brand new single, Mirror, to play straight up after. So, Banks Arcade, how are you?
1: Fantastic.
2: Exquisite.
3: Very well.
1: Good. You're here at 2000 Trees. How's your day been so far?
3: Quite hot and fun.
2: Yeah, we pretty much just got here and then came straight to doing interviews. So we haven't got to explore that much, but we've heard a lot of good things about the festival, so we're excited.
1: Good. Are you hoping to catch any bands while you're here?
2: Yeah, I think Funeral for a Friend will be pretty good to see, and our mate Lucas from Holding Absence is singing for them, so that should be cool. And then also our new friends in Tropic Gold that we just toured with are playing today, so I think both of those will be fun.
3: I think it'd be quite difficult to catch a whole band because there's multiple people. To get them all in the net would be very difficult. That's my thoughts. You can still try.
2: And I will.
3: I will. Funeral for a Friend, watch out.
4: Would you use a net, though?
3: I would use, yeah, quite a large net. And, you know, a lot of, sort of like, I'm from New Zealand, so like sheep herding sort of situation. You're like, get in there! And I've got my, I mean, obviously I've got my dogs with me on tour, so I'll get them out, get them all in line and just scoop them up. And, yeah, so that's really where, as far as I would take it.
1: Did you bring the net with you, or are you going to have to...
3: I did.
1: Make one?
3: It's foldable. It's surprising how small it folds down to with how large it goes. Because it is big enough for, I'd say, 6 to 10 people, depending on the size of each individual.
1: Very specific, and I like it.
3: Yeah,
1: I love it. As we've now derailed, I'll get us back on track by mentioning your new single, Rockstar, which we've been playing. Tell us a bit about the single.
2: Yeah, well, it's off of our new album, which comes out in September, and it's like we love all of the tracks on this album. It's been the first time that we've really felt like the songs represent us well, and it obviously draws a lot of influence from hip hop. And I think like this album is probably a bit more serious than some of our other stuff that we've released in the past. I think that was the one song where we were like, we're still just gonna do some dumb stuff, and it's just it's a bit of a party track.
1: Nice. Yeah, nice. And as it's coming off a new record of yours, tell us how it's sounding at the moment.
2: The record?
1: Yeah.
2: I think that it's the truest representation of the band and what we've been trying to get for many years. We have a lot of eclectic influences. We've always tried to tie that together in a way that really felt like us.
1: Yeah.
2: And the album came together when we were on tour with Thornhill and Ocean Grove over in America. We were writing while we were on the road, and then we ended up working with Sam Basal, who plays drums for OG, and just did that Thornhill record. And it was kind of all, we were all so inspired by that whole situation and being over there with people that we love hanging out with and we love their music. And I think it just felt really natural for us, and the music sounded like that at the end. Like, it just sounds like an amalgamation of all the things that we love.
1: Good, yeah, nice. And the sound that you made with it, was it the intention to make that sound, or is it kind of how it turned out as you were writing it?
2: Definitely not the intention. I mean, the intention was always just to make stuff that we're proud of and that we feel like it represents us. And so in that case, yes, but I didn't think that we set out with an intention to get a specific sound.
1: Nice. And I'd like to talk about the writing process as well. So for you guys, how do tracks normally start off?
3: It's usually Josh. I mean, he's obviously the primary songwriter and lyricist and singer and all that. But this album is probably more different. There were more songs than usual where I created some kind of like sounds, a little loop or whatever that got him started writing a song. So that's the biggest difference with this album in terms of the writing process. And then we sort of go back and forth until we're happy with where it's at. And then, yeah, getting Sammy from OG to jump in and tie it all up, make it actually sound good, is really the story of this album.
1: Nice. Do you think you'll continue writing in that way going forward, or do you think you'll be trying
3: other things? Absolutely. And I think we're going to explore just how far we can take that. It's been quite natural though as well, you know, just sort of, it's just what we do, you know.
2: Well, and I think that the other thing is that we've always been committed to writing good songs, and why me and James work so well together is there's really no ego about like who's writing or what parts are getting done. Like, if he just wrote a whole album tomorrow and it worked and all the top lines and stuff were there, we would just release it, and vice versa. There's no like, we're not like, oh, this is our process now. We just do it, and then if we're hearing stuff that we like out the other end, then that's what we go with.
1: And is it still quite collaborative with the way you're writing, or do you kind of all stick to your own
3: lanes? It is collaborative, but it's sort of like, I think it's a product of the modern era where a lot, you know, most people are self-producing because it's like all you need is a laptop and then your chosen instrument or whatever and you can basically do everything. So we kind of, it's not collaborative in the sense that we always sit there next to each other working on stuff. It's much more like he works on it in his setup and then I work on it and it goes back and forth like that.
2: Yeah.
3: So it is collaborative, but not in the sense that like we get into a studio and jam for a week and all that sort of thing.
2: Yeah. Very much in our own vacuums writing stuff, for sure. Like it's, I think that on this new album, and this new album was so much more collaborative simply because we were on tour. So we were like, literally, I mean, what, the first track off of the album we wrote in a campsite on my birthday with Ocean Grove. We were there. And I was just in the van, like, writing the riffs and stuff. And we'd been, like, we were taking turns driving. And then James would jump on the laptop and I would jump on the laptop. So that's, I mean, that just happened. But usually when we try to design it that way, like, let's get together and write. It's just, like, it kind of feels awkward.

hope you enjoyed the interview there with Banks Arcade, followed by their brand new single, Mirror. Now that's the end of the first hour of this Sound Lab's Future Hits, but stick around for hour two, where we have interviews from Greywind and Arcane Roots. We also have a live session from The Behaviour to come your way as well. But to finish off the hour, we have Gia Ford for you now. Shell is the name of the track, and it's here on the Sound Lab's Future Hits.

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To the second hour of the Sound Labs Future Hits radio show. In this hour, we have interviews from Greywind and Arcane Roots. We also have a live session from The Behaviour to come your way as well, and that comes alongside a load of new music. And you've already heard Girl Next Door with Shotgun, and up next is Flo Crow and The Dilemmas. Salvation is the name of the track, and it's here on the Sound Labs Future Hits.

0: Thermogenic with Apocalypse Queen. Hopefully you enjoyed that. Now it's time for our third interview of the show, and it comes from Grey Wind. They have been busy releasing new music. We had a little catch up with them at 2000 Trees Festival not too long ago. So, Grey Wind, how are you?
1: I am great, thank you. It's very hot, as I'm sure every person has said.
2: Although it's just gone behind a cloud, I feel.
1: So. And we are under an umbrella, and I do have a fan, so what am I talking about?
2: We're fine, we're all good.
1: Yeah.
2: And you hit back at 2000 Trees.
1: Yes.
2: How's your weekend been so far?
1: It's been great. We only arrived earlier, so I've not been able to catch any bands yet, and I've been doing all of this, so I hope I get to see some people before our set. But yeah, I'm very excited about our show. We're on later on the forest stage,
2: nice.
1: Which looks so pretty. I can't wait.
2: Yeah.
1: I can't wait.
2: And no sun down there.
1: I know. They knew. They were like the Irish. We can't put them in the sun.
2: Yeah, no, for sure. And the reason why you've been doing all these shows is because you released a new record.
1: Yes.
2: Start of this year. Tell us a bit about it.
1: So it's called Severed Heart City. And yeah, it's our second record. And it's basically about all the fun things we go through in the music industry and in life, and that it's okay to go to Severed Heart City, it's okay to be sad, but there's always a way out. And I think that's it's a nice message, it's an important message, I think. And the reception has been amazing for it. We're playing some new songs from it today for the first time, so I'm very excited.
2: Good. And the sound you've made with the record, was it the sound you wanted, or is it kind of how it turned out in the studio?
1: It's exactly what we wanted. We recorded it in LA with Sam Guiana. He did our Antidote EP. Mm-hmm. And as soon as we recorded that EP, we knew. We were like, no, we need this guy for the record, because he gets it completely. He got our references, all of our influences sprinkled in there, like, so he knew, and it was great.
2: Good, yeah, great to hear. And I'm sure you wrote more than what made it onto the record. What happens to those tracks now?
1: Me and Paul are very particular. We're really annoying. Like, we will write, we're like, these are the 10 songs, this is what you're getting. We're gonna just put everything into these 10 songs, and this is it. So we don't have much left over.
2: Fair enough. No.
1: There's a few little bones of things, but not like full songs.
2: Do you think you'll use those bones later down the line, or do you think they were just that bad that you're not gonna use them?
1: No, they're great. They will be used.
2: Watch this space.
1: Yeah.
2: And I'd like to talk a bit about the writing process as well. So for you, how do tracks normally start off?
1: So usually it's Paul crying at 3 a.m. with an acoustic guitar into his voice notes, and then he'll bring it to me, and he'll have like the first draft of it, and then we'll work on it together again. We'll record it back into voice notes, and we don't use GarageBand or anything. We're very old school. We're very probably not like everyone else. We always think, if it sounds good acoustic, if the song itself is great, then when it's all done with a full band, it'll be perfect.
2: Yeah, and obviously it's just the two of you mainly.
1: Yeah.
2: But when you've got like everybody involved, how kind of, I want to use the word dictatorship here, but I know it's the wrong word. What do you say to the band when you say, this is what we want you to do? Do they kind of bounce back with, oh, how about this? How does that relationship work?
1: We're always very open for like constructive criticism, or like, oh, I think this idea is good. We're always open. Like with Sam, working with Sam, he would think, oh, maybe try this guitar sound or all this kind of stuff, and we're not picky. If it sounds good and works for the song, we're very open to that. Even like doing harmonies with Sam is my favorite thing, because I was always very like particular, and he opened my eyes to better harmonies. And yeah, I think it's good to always, especially like you said, when it's two of us, it's good to get outside opinions.
2: When
1: it matters. If it makes the song better, then yeah. If he's wrong, then he's wrong.
2: And you're the one who knows that.
1: Exactly.
2: And obviously, is it quite a collaborative effect between you and Paul, or do you kind of stick to your own lane sort of thing?
1: No, it's very collaborative. Paul is an incredible songwriter. I will give him that. But I feel like we can't work without the other. I feel like it's such a good relationship, you know. We have that sibling twin telepathy thing, I think. And yeah, it's always fun writing with Paul. And the studio, when we recorded the record, it was so fun. It was just chill. I think because it's the two of us, it's always very easy. It's not like five of us packed into a room. It's always a great thing.
2: And obviously, you don't have experience of this, but do you personally think that it's easier to work with a sibling, or do you think it's a bit more difficult?
1: I think it's easier. I've enjoyed it so far.
2: So far.
1: We haven't turned into Oasis yet. Uh-huh. We might. You don't know. Why am I purposely do it? And we might get massive.
2: Well, yeah, look how much they sold since
1: I
2: broken
1: know.
2: Up. So.
1: I think we might just take a little break.
2: Stage a tiff like
1: I
2: they
1: know.
2: Did. And
1: today on stage, I might just punch him.
2: Do it.
1: I might.
2: Do
1: I
2: it.
1: Might.
2: You better hit first. The punch is just make sure someone's filming it.
1: Oh, I will. I will.
2: Just tell
1: you
2: everyone,
1: can
2: get
1: you
2: your phones out.
1: Bring your camera.
2: Everyone, phones out. I need you to record this. I'm sure that's not going to happen.
1: No, I won't.

And hope you enjoyed the interview there with Greywin, followed by their single The Scarecrow. Hopefully you enjoyed that. Now, we've got a couple of tracks to play you before we get to our live session from The Behaviour. We've got some Dan Lynch on the way, but up next is Pouch. The track is called Girl on the Phone, and it's here on the Sound Lab's Future Hits.

0: Dan Lynch with Stereo, My Stereo. Hopefully you enjoyed that. Now it's time for our live session, and this week comes from The Behaviour. Thanks so much to The Behaviour for recording this for us. So we're going to hand over to The Behaviour for their live session.
1: Hi, this is Marshall Kilpatrick of The Behaviour, and you're listening to MK Ultra, a song from the latest EP, Pedestals, heard here on the Sound Lab in its acoustic form for the very first time.

This is The Behavior, and this is another new song called Phantom Hands off the latest EP, Pedestals, debuting here as an acoustic version on the Sound Lab.

You've been listening to The Behavior here on the Sound Lab. And this next song is called Strangelic off the first album, Ascendance. I would like to thank the Sound Lab for having me and all of you for listening. Thank you so much.

And thanks so much to The Behaviour for recording that for us. And if you're a fan of our sessions, and I know so many of you are, then on next week's show, Rosellas are on the show, so make sure you tune in for that. Now, you've probably been wondering what's been playing underneath my chit-chat today. Well, I can tell you the artist is James Bruner, back with a brand new single called Hypnotized, and we're going to play the track in full right now here on the Sound Lab's Future Hits.

0: That was Michael Moulin with Player featuring Arwen. Hopefully you enjoyed that. Now it's time for our final interview of the show, and it comes from Arcane Roots. Had a catch up with them for the first time in many, many years at 2000 Trees Festival just a few weeks ago to talk about brand new music and more. And this is what they had to say. So Arcane Roots, how are you?
1: Very good.
2: Very good, thank you.
1: Good. You are here at 2000 Trees. How has your day been so far?
3: Hot. Very hot. But yeah. Good. Hot but good, yeah.
1: It's nice and warm, isn't it?
3: Yeah, it's great.
2: You've got the prime spot here, though.
1: It's good.
2: Don't ever give this up.
1: No, I've been here the last 2 days, third day today, and I'm not moving from this exact spot.
2: That's it.
1: So I was sat there earlier, and there's too much sun on that table, even just one over, so... Yeah, it's nice to be in the shade. And are you hoping to catch any bands while you're here this weekend?
2: I don't think we're going to be able to catch any bands.
3: No.
2: We're all gutted about it, but it's just been like, today's been pretty non-stop. Bjarni's already played a set.
3: Yeah.
2: And then we've got another set in a sec, so...
3: shoot off. Yesterday was just focused on the stage and getting ready and showered and in the zone, basically. So we caught, I think, Don Bronco, two of us got that. Funeral for a Friend we heard as we were packing up, so I think that's the extent of our festival going. So we need to come back next year actually do the festival.
2: I personally really struggle to watch bands before a performance. I like to do it after, because I'm always thinking about the show. And there wasn't an after last night, and then today the after is we have to go home. So.
1: Ah.
2: It sucks, but...
3: And we were playing another show
1: But that's professional. That's the way I would do it.
2: That's what I was getting at.
1: Now, you are back after many years, and you've just dropped an EP, but it's not your standard EP, so tell us a bit about what you have just released.
3: I mean, what's an EP these days? How is it defined?
2: Yeah, no, I mean, we spent many years coming up with this new single, and then... just the nature of the writing back and forth with Bjarni and Andrew in Iceland. They had so many different kind of versions of this track, and then we ended up realizing we had kind of an excess.
3: Yeah, and we essentially overcooked it and decided just to keep the... Because we liked the idea so much that we decided to do something different.
2: Yeah, so we're just like, screw it, let's put three different endings on the same song. It was also a brand new mix of the track that's on the EP, which is like a... It's a really different mix from the one that went out with the single originally. So we got to scratch so many itches by putting that EP out.
3: Just hear different things and they want different things. And I like all of them, personally.
2: Yeah, I love all of them.
3: I may be biased.
2: For different moods.
3: Yeah.
1: No, for sure. And is this the start now of even more new music to come?
3: Working on it. Not right now, but we will be soon.
2: Mm-hmm. Yeah. No, there's plenty to come. We just... This, like... week, the two warm-ups and this show was really occupying all of our kind of mental bandwidth. We just wanted this to be perfect, so we really shifted gears into the live show kind of lane, and now we can bring things back to writing, which is what we were doing before. So yeah, lots to come.
1: Good. Do you know what direction you're wanting to go in?
3: No. And we're leaving that
2: the good one
3: to the gods. But yeah, it's sort of... Wave is an indication of where it is going currently. So it's going to be in that vein, I suppose. Yeah. Which doesn't really answer the question, because Wave is sort of all over the place. But that's what we're embracing. That's where we want to be. We're going to keep things interesting and keep evolving, essentially. That's the current motto, I think.

and I hope you enjoyed the interview there with Arcane Roots, followed by their single A Wave Across the Sea. And that's the end of the show for another week, I am afraid. But don't worry, we will be back next week with that live session from Rosella's, as already promised, plus a load of new music and interviews too. But if you can't wait until then, social media at The Sound Lab, yes, on all the socials. You can also check out the website, thesoundlabuk.co.uk. And we'll be back next week for more great new tunes right here on The Sound Lab's Future Hits. Goodbye.

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3: The Americana Hours comes your way each and every morning at 5 Pacific. 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

August 17th, 2026. From Friday through Sunday, Trump continued his now habitual weekend flooding of social media with fantasies that he is smart, beloved, and powerful. The post closest to reality on Friday touted the story by Steve Thompson, Frederica Kakko, and Christopher Rowland of The Washington Post on Thursday, August 13th, reporting that prescription drug prices have fallen 3.1% this year, the biggest rate of price decrease since 1963. While that drop is real, the journalists note, much of the drop reflects the falling price of GLP-1 weight loss drugs, whose price has dropped dramatically because of competition from generic versions. For other drugs, experts say the price drop comes from the Inflation Reduction Act, passed by Democrats without a single Republican vote in 2022 during the Biden administration. That law permitted the government to begin negotiations with drug companies for lower prices on 10 commonly prescribed drugs, with the lower prices going into effect this year. The Centers for Medicare and Medicaid Services estimated that taxpayers would save $6 billion from those first changes. Health policy scholar Stacey Dusetzina told the journalists that Trump's Trump Rx program covers a limited number of branded drugs that may not be high enough volume to be included in the new figures. The desire to claim Biden's success as his own may have been behind Trump's resurrection of accusations that Biden was corrupt. Trump's morass in Iran also turned into a fantasy on social media when he claimed the U.S. has built a wall of steel, complete with an AI wall through the water, of a blockade of Iranian ports. Trump then veered to declaring that Pocahontas and Abdul, Senator Elizabeth Warren, a Democrat of Massachusetts, whom he portrayed in stereotypical indigenous garb, and Abdul El Sayed, the Democratic nominee for U.S. Senator from Michigan, want to take your stuff and crash the economy, and that El Sayed and women in hijab are coming for your home and your belongings. Since an appeals court found that construction must stop, Trump has harped on the idea that the ballroom is crucial for national security. But as Will Hobson and Louise Radnofsky of the Wall Street Journal reported on Sunday, Trump began suggesting a ballroom back in 2010 for reasons of aesthetics and space. The national security argument, the journalists note, didn't arrive until January 2026, after legal challenges to his authority to demolish the East Wing and build his ballroom. Trump's weekend fantasies put him in the same category as framers of the Constitution, as he showed an AI-finished ballroom to George Washington, at one point writing, "Thank you, George, for some of your brilliant ideas on this great military complex / ballroom." In real life, Washington staunchly opposed royal luxury for the president. By equating himself with George Washington, Trump appeared to entertain the fantasy that he is leading the country toward a second American Revolution, much as Heritage Foundation leader Kevin Roberts told Steve Bannon's War Room podcast in 2024. Trump's vision for the country is literally dark. On Saturday, his social media account posted a dark black-and-white image of him wearing a Trump 2028 hat, with the caption, in a German-style typeface echoing that of the Nazis, saying, "We are going to win." In another post, he boasted that he and North Korean dictator Kim Jong-un get along great. Sunday evening, Trump declared that, based on my very good relationship with Kim Jong-un, the North Korean dictator, he had ordered Defense Secretary Pete Hegseth to substantially reduce traditional military exercises with key U.S. allies, South Korea. The joint drills were scheduled to begin today. Trump wrote that such exercises send a signal that is totally inappropriate and hostile to a country that, as long as Donald J. Trump has been president, has been unthreatening and respectful.
Trump suggested the change was in retaliation for the refusal of South Korea's President Lee Jae-myung to help the U.S. in Iran. But as political scientist Norm Ornstein noted, the decision comes just as North Korea is sending 50,000 troops to help Russian President Vladimir Putin in his war against Ukraine. The idea that Trump is a powerful dictator making a victorious alliance with North Korea and Russia presents a darkly threatening posture, but, like the rest of Trump's social media dump, portrays a world different from reality. Today is the day that the Memorandum of Understanding with Iran that Trump signed on June 17th expires. Rather than ushering in a permanent agreement that opens the Strait of Hormuz and stops Iran's nuclear ambitions, today shows just how badly Trump is flailing. This morning, he lashed out, telling Trey Yingst of the Fox News Channel that Iran should put up the white flag of surrender. "I have no time schedule," Trump told Yingst. "I'm not in a hurry. The midterms have nothing to do with my thinking." As for talks between Iran and Oman over control of the Strait of Hormuz, Trump told Yingst, "If Oman gets in the way, we'll bomb the shit out of them." Oman is a key U.S. ally in the region. For Iran's part, an Iranian leader told Reuters that if diplomacy fails, Tehran will shift from defense to offense. Benoit Fasson and Summer Saeed of the Wall Street Journal reported yesterday that Iranian hardliners have spent the past 2 months planning to widen the war and raise the cost for the U.S., inflicting enough pain that Iran can deter future attacks. Today, Reuters reported that Iran-backed Houthis launched missiles at Saudi ships near the Bab el-Mandeb Strait, another key international shipping route. Meanwhile, Trump is caught in a domestic scandal over the condition of the U.S. military. In early August, news broke that the U.S. was running low on precision missiles after using the expensive weapons to shoot down inexpensive Iranian drones. Then we heard about the appalling conditions aboard the USS Abraham Lincoln, an aircraft carrier kept overseas without adequate resupply and with maintenance issues, including overflowing toilets. Multiple outlets have reported that despondent service members, months past the scheduled end of their deployment, have attempted self-harm. The U.S. is moving the USS George Washington from the Western Pacific to replace the USS Lincoln, leaving the region near China without a U.S. carrier. When a reporter began a question to Trump on Friday with, "Family members of U.S. service members are concerned about the conditions on board the USS Lincoln," Trump interrupted to say, "No, they're not." When the reporter followed up with, "Has the deployment gone on too long? Are you worried about their mental health?" he blustered, "No, no, no, not nearly long enough." Families of sailors reacted with fury, telling Ed Pilkington of The Guardian that sailors have bad water and so little food they have lost up to 30 pounds, or 13.6 kilograms. There is little mental health counseling despite the extended deployment. "Keep praying for us," one sailor texted home. "We are doing our best to make sure we protect our country and our families." On Saturday, Aaron Parnas reported in Midas News of a supply crisis on the USS Boxer as well. And today, Brad Lenden of CNN reported that sailors on a U.S.-guided missile destroyer spent 4 days in blistering heat last month without working toilets, cooked food, or air conditioning after the vessel lost power. Trump's contribution to military plans has been to order the U.S. Navy to alter the construction of new aircraft carrier USS Doris Miller, named for a Pearl Harbor hero, ordering the designers to replace the modern electromagnetic launch system for planes with an older steam-powered catapult system. Kenita Iyer of CNN reports the change will delay production of the craft for several years and could cost billions.
Noah Robertson and Tara Kopp of The Washington Post reported on Sunday that the Navy is also considering redesigning the aircraft carrier fleet to reflect Trump's preference for ships that look like those from World War II. That change, too, could cost billions. On Sunday night, a social media user posted a video of Trump at a party at his Bedminster Club, blasting YMCA on his iPad for the crowd. National security scholar Tom Nichols responded, "We're losing a war to Iran. We're alienating our allies. We're emboldening our enemies. Our stalwart service people are being subjected to deprivations. And this is what the commander-in-chief is doing." But, in fact, that's not all Trump is doing. Late Friday night, the Office of the Comptroller of the Currency, whose leader Trump appointed, approved a preliminary charter for World Liberty Financial, or WLF, to become a bank. As Lawrence DeLevine and Pete Schroeder of Reuters report, the charter would permit WLF to issue USD1, a stablecoin tied to the dollar, and to manage and hold assets for customers and settle payments faster. WLF is the cryptocurrency venture launched by the Trump family and their close allies, the Witkoff family. Steve Witkoff is Trump's special envoy to the Middle East, and WLF has done at least one major deal with a national security advisor for the United Arab Emirates. Reuters estimates that as of April 2026, WLF had funneled more than $1.6 billion to the U.S. president and his family. Strategic studies scholar Phillips P. O'Brien wrote, "They are going to steal everything they can while they have power." Senator Elizabeth Warren, the top-ranking Democrat on the Senate Banking, Housing, and Urban Affairs Committee, said, "President Trump is now the first president in history to approve, operate, and supervise his own bank. This is the most brazen act of self-dealing our financial system has ever seen, and Congress cannot allow it to stand." She and nine other senators are introducing a bill to guarantee that no president, vice president, their immediate families, or other senior government officials can exploit their positions to own or control a bank, which could serve as a major vehicle for corrupt dealings. At 4:09 this afternoon, Trump posted on social media an image of Kim Jong-un outside with several men standing around him, talking on a landline telephone. The caption read, "Hey Donald, we cool, right?"

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0: From New York, this is Democracy Now!
1: This wasn't an accident. My son did not take his life. My son was killed. It's a design choice, a company that builds its platforms to maximize a child's engagement, click after click, at the cost of the child's safety. They knew what they were doing.
0: A landmark trial against Facebook's parent company Meta has begun in California. The company is accused of designing Facebook and Instagram to addict kids despite clear risks. We'll speak to Jessica Gonzalez of the group Free Press about the trial and other major media news, including ABC suing the FCC. Then we look at how President Trump will personally profit by selling early access to his Truth Social posts for $100,000 a month. We'll speak to a former federal prosecutor suing to stop the practice that would give wealthy investors early access to the president's announcements. Then to Texas, where bipartisan outcry has forced Customs and Border Protection Commissioner Rodney Scott to pause construction in Big Bend National Park.
2: Last night, I put a pause on all activity in that park as far as construction goes until I can get down there and do a personal evaluation, talk to some stakeholders, talk to local law enforcement in that area, and more to follow this week.
0: We'll also go to Arizona, where protests are engaged in a tree sit to block border wall construction there. All that and more coming up. Welcome to Democracy Now!, democracynow.org, The War and Peace Report. I'm Amy Goodman. In Gaza, Israeli airstrikes killed at least seven Palestinians, including a child, at a cafe in the port west of Gaza City. It comes a day after Trump's son-in-law and envoy, Jared Kushner, wrapped up a meeting with Israeli Prime Minister Benjamin Netanyahu, as well as one with Hamas officials. Since last October's so-called ceasefire, Israel's killed over 1,200 Palestinians in Gaza. Abu Ahmad was among several people surveying the aftermath of Tuesday's attack.
3: They are telling us every day that there is a truce. We are hearing on social media and news channels that there is a truce. A truce for 14 days, 3 months, and I don't know what. But it is not implemented in reality in the Gaza Strip. The people of Gaza are bleeding every day.
0: A Palestinian-American flew to the occupied West Bank Monday to help relatives defend the family home, which Israeli settlers have surrounded for more than a week. Settlers have surrounded several Palestinian houses in the village of Kusra, south of Nablus, and blocked the people inside from leaving. Louis Ridi, who lives in Ohio, owns one of the houses. His brother, Kusei Abu Rida, and his teenage nephew have stayed inside to keep settlers from taking it. U.S. Ambassador Mike Huckabee called the siege a horrific act of terror. UNICEF brought in food, water, and medicine over the weekend after the Israeli military declared the area a closed military zone. This is Louis Ridi.
4: I came here to be present with him. I left my my luxury home in America. I left my luxury vehicles in America. I left my wife, my two daughters. I left my business and decided to be here at my home to protect it from the settlers to steal it and raising the American flag to send the message to the American embassy and the U.S. officials that I am currently under siege and I need a protection.
0: Officials from the Joint Maritime Information Center Tuesday said attackers struck two ships in the Strait of Hormuz in recent days, killing at least one sailor. Hours earlier, the United Arab Emirates said its air defenses tracked two ballistic missiles fired from Iran. Both fell into the sea, the second inside Emirati waters. Qatar's foreign ministry said mediators will not return to broader U.S.-Iran talks until Iran and Oman reach their own deal on passage through the strait. Iranian Foreign Minister Abbas Araghchi said the U.S. is now begging to talk, while President Trump posted a map of the waterway labeled New U.S. Territory. Also on Tuesday, prosecutors in Manhattan charged 17 Iranians with hacking for the Islamic Revolutionary Guard Corps. The Justice Department says the Mabna Institute broke into 144 U.S. universities and 178 more abroad, stealing over 31 terabytes of research. Syrians marched in Aleppo this week over the death of a man who was arrested and allegedly beaten by security forces, 29-year-old Mohammed Ghamira. A father of two and a former volunteer with the White Helmet Civil Defense Group died in a hospital Sunday after being released from jail. He was detained after he allegedly stole money. Syria's emergency management minister, Raed al-Salah, who's the former head of the White Helmets, wrote on X that Ghamira died of cerebral and gastrointestinal bleeding brought on by a beating he took after being detained. The Trump administration imposed sanctions Tuesday on the president of the International Criminal Court and senior prosecutor who's investigated Israeli officials over the war on Gaza. The State Department targeted ICC President Tomoko Akani of Japan and senior trial lawyer Abdoulaye Sey of Senegal, freezing any assets they hold in U.S. jurisdictions or that touch the American financial system. Zaye was on the team that sought an arrest warrant for Israeli Prime Minister Benjamin Netanyahu for crimes against humanity in Gaza. Israeli media report he also oversees an inquiry into Israeli funding for illegal West Bank settlements and the arming of Israeli settlers. A federal judge in Boston has sided with the Trump administration to revoke temporary protected status, TPS, for more than 5,000 Ethiopian immigrants living and working in the United States. The ruling by U.S. District Judge Brian Murphy lifted the final legal block in Trump's efforts to end TPS for individual countries and comes after the Supreme Court ended the protection for immigrants from Haiti and Syria. Since Trump returned to office, his administration's moved to terminate TPS for at least 13 out of 17 countries. TPS granted deportation relief for hundreds of thousands of immigrants whose home countries were designated unsafe due to war or climate disaster. In related news, the Trump administration's been quietly deporting immigrants from Mexico to other Central American countries. That's according to CBS News, which spoke to two anonymous DHS officials who said in recent months, hundreds of Mexican immigrants have been deported to Guatemala and Honduras. This despite the Mexican government's willingness to accept all citizens removed from the United States. Trump's Justice Department is pushing a federal appeals court to reinstate criminal charges against Kilmer Abrego Garcia, the Maryland father who was wrongfully sent to El Salvador's notorious Sekat mega prison last year and months later returned to the U.S. In May, U.S. District Judge Waverly Crenshaw dismissed human smuggling charges brought by Trump officials against Abrego Garcia, whose case quickly became a symbol of Trump's mass deportation campaign. At the time, Judge Crenshaw said Abrego Garcia's prosecution was, quote, vindictive in nature, unquote. The Justice Department, under the leadership of newly confirmed U.S. Attorney General Todd Blanche, is now appealing that ruling. An immigrant was hospitalized after he was brutally beaten and arrested by ICE agents in Virginia last week. Jose Mejia Hernandez says it was only after he regained consciousness at the hospital that he saw the injuries and severe bruising on his face, consistent with blunt force trauma. He also reportedly suffered major brain bleeding and swelling. According to journalist Aaron Parnas, Hernandez was walking to work when two ICE agents approached him in a truck. At the hospital, he had ICE agents by his side at all times and was never given proper explanation of his diagnosis or injuries. Once discharged, Hernandez was taken to an ICE office where they placed a GPS ankle monitor on him. He was hospitalized a second time after he felt unwell and was diagnosed with a traumatic brain injury, but doctors were reportedly unable to conduct an MRI at the time due to ICE's ankle monitor. Annual military drills between South Korea and the United States are underway, but just hours before they were scheduled to start, President Trump announced he'd ordered the Pentagon to substantially scale back the military exercises, as he said the drills may send a hostile signal to North Korea. Trump claims to have a good relationship with North Korea's dictator Kim Jong-un. The move has prompted South Korean President Lee Jae-myung to push for military control independent from the United States. This is a 75-year-old resident of Pochon, South Korea, sitting near the border with North Korea.
5: I saw in the news yesterday that Trump said the drills should be scaled back because he is friendly with Kim Jong-un. I think that reflects a lack of understanding of North Korea. To be honest, I feel anxious. As a resident of a border area, I feel particularly uneasy.
0: ABC filed a First Amendment lawsuit on Tuesday against the Federal Communications Commission, alleging the Trump administration has undertaken a retaliatory campaign against the network. This comes as the FCC is closely scrutinizing ABC on several fronts. The media regulator is investigating the broadcaster over corporate diversity programs, as well as alleged political bias on the morning show The View. The FCC is also pushing several ABC stations to renew their broadcast licenses years earlier than expected. Last year, ABC briefly suspended late-night comedian Jimmy Kimmel under pressure from FCC Chair Brendan Carr over a joke about the assassination of right-wing activist Charlie Kirk. Because of national outcry, Kimmel was reinstated. The Trump administration Tuesday advanced plans to open nearly 45 million acres of wilderness and national forest to road construction and logging. The U.S. Forest Service proposal would undo the 2001 roadless rule, a Clinton-era regulation meant to keep those tracks undeveloped. President Trump's been pressuring the agency to increase logging in thin forests. Drew McConville, a senior fellow at the Center for American Progress, said, quote, "By ripping protections from some of our oldest intact forests, the Trump administration's endangering the drinking water supplies of tens of millions and threatening wildlife habitats and recreation opportunities in almost every state," unquote. In Florida, Democratic Socialist State Rep. Angie Nixon pulled off a stunning victory in the Democratic Senate primary against Alexander Vindman, a former Army intelligence officer who testified during Trump's first impeachment against Trump. Backed by the Democratic establishment, he raised more than 16 times as much campaign money as Nixon, who ended up winning. Meanwhile, in the race for governor, former Republican Congressmember David Jolly, who switched parties, won the Democratic primary. He'll face off against Republican Congressmember Byron Donalds in the general election, who's backed by Donald Trump. Establishment Democrats Jared Moskowitz and Debbie Wasserman Schultz won their races despite Republican gerrymandering. And incumbent Congressmember Corey Mills lost the Republican primary in Florida's 7th congressional district to Ryan Elijah. Mills was facing a House Ethics Committee investigation into allegations of assault and threatening behavior toward women. In Alaska Senate race, incumbent Republican Senator Dan Sullivan and Democratic Congressmember Mary Peltola are advancing to the general election. In the primary, two Dan Sullivans were on the ballot, with the other Dan Sullivan capturing 2.4% of the vote. And in Pakistan, the Supreme Court ruled Tuesday authorities must transfer jailed ex-Prime Minister Imran Khan to a private hospital in Islamabad for a medical evaluation. The ruling comes after his relatives and personal doctors spent months raising alarms about his condition and whether he was receiving adequate care behind bars. Khan had been in jail for 3 years on corruption charges that UN experts have called arbitrary and politically motivated. This is Khan's lawyer.
6: "This is a very welcoming decision. He is the founder and chairman of Pakistan Tehreek-e-Insaf and has been in jail for nearly 3 years now. Given the nature of the medical report that has come out, especially the medical report submitted yesterday, I believe this is a very good and encouraging decision."
0: And those are some of the headlines. This is Democracy Now!, democracynow.org, The War and Peace Report. I'm Amy Goodman. A landmark trial against Facebook's parent company, Meta, has begun in Oakland, California. Meta is accused of designing Facebook and Instagram to addict kids despite clear risks. The case was brought by attorneys general from four states, California, Colorado, Kentucky, and New Jersey. In total, 29 states have sued Meta over its practices. Outside the federal courthouse in Oakland, parents spoke out about the impact of social media platforms on their children's well-being. This is Shannon Heacock, whose son Elijah died by suicide at the age of 16.
7: "This wasn't an accident. My son did not take his life.
1: My son was killed. It's a design choice, a company that builds its platforms to maximize a child's engagement, click after click, at the cost of the child's safety. They knew what they were doing.
0: In other major media news, ABC has sued the Federal Communications Commission after FCC Chair Brendan Carr ordered an early review of 8 local ABC TV licenses. Carr had ordered the review one day after President Trump and First Lady Melania Trump publicly demanded ABC fire late-night host Jimmy Kimmel for a joke about the First Lady. The FCC is also investigating ABC over its corporate diversity programs, as well as alleged political bias on the morning show The View. In its lawsuit, ABC states, quote, acting through the Federal Communications Commission, the administration's waged a retaliatory campaign against ABC for a single reason. It disapproves of what ABC broadcasts. For more on these two stories, as well as other major media news, we go to California, where we're joined by Jessica Gonzalez, co-CEO of Free Press and a member of the Big Tech Oversight Board. Jessica, welcome back to Democracy Now! Let's start with the opening arguments in the Meta trial in Oakland. Talk about the significance of this case.
8: Good morning, Amy. Listen, for years, many of us have been pointing out that platforms like Facebook are making design choices that are harmful. The business model of Facebook and other social media platforms is selling us our attention, our eyeballs, and our kids' attention to advertisers. The business model is predicated on getting us addicted, on essentially having us spend as much time as possible on these platforms. It's really interesting to see a case finally make it to trial and to actually have these issues litigated. But the truth is that Facebook knew a lot about the impacts of its platform on children and on others. And the business model really is about collecting a lot of data about us and using that data to micro-target us with the type of content that makes us keep coming back.
0: You're a member of the Big Tech Oversight Board. What is that?
8: This is a collection of people who came together after Facebook appointed its own oversight board, which was a list of folks who were on the Facebook payroll who were meant to provide some oversight over what the company was doing. In reality, they didn't have any authority to hold the platform accountable. And so a collection of folks from around the world, led by Carol Cadwalader, who broke the Cambridge Analytica story, Maria Ressa, a Nobel Peace Prize winner, and others came together to really try to provide some critique about what Facebook was doing, the design choices it was making, and the hate and disinformation that they were spreading all throughout the world.
0: Now, your organization, Free Press, and hundreds of journalists are demanding USA Today end their Palantir partnership. Nearly 800 journalists at USA Today newspapers signed statements urging the company to end this newly announced partnership with the software company Palantir, whose products have been used by the U.S. government to assist with immigration raids. Talk about what they and you are calling for.
8: Listen, journalistic entities have no business making special deals and having special relationships like with companies like Palantir, which the U.S. government is using to assist in crimes against humanity. We need to have editorial independence from big companies that deserve oversight from journalistic institutions. And so I support the call. We support the call from the USA Today journalists, because this is going to impinge upon independent reporting that holds this company and this administration accountable.
0: Let's turn to ABC's lawsuit against the FCC. I want to read more from the lawsuit. Quote, this case boils down to a simple question. Can the administration use its control over the federal regulatory apparatus to punish a media organization for editorial decisions and news coverage it dislikes? Because the First Amendment provides a clear answer, of course not. This court's intervention is necessary to stop the Federal Communication Commission's extraordinary assault on free speech, the lawsuit states. Explain what is at stake. This lawsuit came down right about the time we were broadcasting yesterday. It was announced.
8: Well, I'm so thrilled that finally a major media company is sticking up for itself to the administration. We have seen Brendan Carr, the FCC chairman, relentlessly jawbone at broadcasters over which he has regulatory authority. He has threatened them with investigations. We don't even know the full extent of the investigations that the FCC has ongoing against ABC and other licensees. He has called ABC's licenses in for early renewal. That comment process just closed. And so at any time now, the FCC can do what's called designate those licenses, the only 8 broadcast licenses that ABC still holds, for a hearing. And that is the next step in revoking broadcast licenses. And there has been every indication that the reason that Brendan Carr is going after ABC is because Donald Trump wants him to. Because Donald Trump doesn't like what ABC is airing. He doesn't like it when they bring on his political opponents for conversations. He doesn't like it when Jimmy Kimmel makes jokes at his expense. But see, this is what the First Amendment protects. The First Amendment protects us from government intrusion into the editorial decisions of our media. And we've seen them time and again go after broadcasters. ABC isn't the only one. They're just the first one to say enough already, because the Trump administration has elevated this risk to the point that it's going to do serious damage to their business. In fact, if you look into the filing that went into the court yesterday, they cite numerous examples of how they've already altered their news coverage to keep the president happy. For instance, they aired a speech that they didn't want to air on their live stream. They said they felt pressured to do so. They haven't brought anyone, any political guests onto The View out of fear that the president would retaliate against them. I mean, the list goes on and on. And this is just what's happening inside of ABC. We know this is happening at other broadcasters, other regulated entities as well. But they're all just kind of trying to duck and cover and not catch the president's attention. So it's really a good move on ABC's part that they're finally sticking up for themselves. I think they finally learned that when bullies go after you, you can't just cower in a corner, because they keep coming.
0: I mean, it was amazing. ABC settled for, what was it, $15 million?

0: Free Press immediately launched into action. We set up a tool, and thousands of people called their local ABC stations and demanded that he be reinstated. Of course, there was a tremendous uproar from the public above and beyond. People canceled their Disney Plus subscriptions. And so the actions we take as regular people make a difference. If we mass protest, we can make a difference. And I think in a lot of ways that was encouraging to ABC. Because they saw there was going to be business impacts if they didn't stand up for free speech.
1: And they're admitting in this lawsuit that, for example, in The View and also in Jimmy Kimmel's show, they are changing the way they choose guests because of administration pressure.
0: Yes. And in fact, they are not the only ones. We hosted two events with FCC Commissioner Ana Gomez over the past year. She is the lone Democrat left on the FCC. And we had folks come in, journalists here in Los Angeles, as well as in Camden, New Jersey. And the ripple effects across the industry are widely felt. We are hearing from local radio stations that they're nervous about airing things online that are critical of the administration. We've heard from so many independent journalists the type of retaliation they are facing. And so it's not often that Free Press is standing up for ABC Disney. They're a corporate outlet that in many ways is flawed. But if we don't stand up for, if we can't stand up for Jimmy Kimmel and ABC, we're recognizing like those are wealthy outlets. Jimmy Kimmel is a famous white man. Like, the impacts on folks who aren't rich and famous and privileged are really rippling downwards.
1: And of course,
0: so this is bigger than just Kimmel. This is bigger than just Disney.
1: And Jessica Gonzalez, your Free Press is not to be confused with Barry Weiss's Free Press. Barry Weiss, who became head of CBS News and has gutted, eviscerated 60 Minutes. And I want to stay on the issue of that Paramount-owned entity. In other major news, Paramount Skydance is asking a U.S. judge to require the states challenging its acquisition of Warner Brothers Discovery to post a nearly $2 billion bond to cover the costs of delaying the deal. Paramount Skydance is run by David Ellison, whose father, Larry Ellison, is the billionaire founder of Oracle. They are prominent allies of President Trump. Under the proposed deal, CNN and CBS News, streaming services HBO Max and Paramount Plus, as well as film and television studios Universal and Paramount, would all be combined under a single entity controlled by the Ellisons. You're sitting there, just in California. He's threatening the attorney general there, Ron Bonta, who's leading this lawsuit against this merger. Talk about this stage of the lawsuit and the threats of the Ellisons.
0: I thought Rob Bonta had a great line to this yesterday, which is that the Ellisons went into this deal knowing that what they were bargaining for. These companies are sophisticated entities. They agreed to a ticking fee. They agreed, Paramount, agreed to pay Warner Brothers $7 million a day after a certain date if the deal hadn't closed yet. They understood that this was a complex regulatory landscape, that there are federal regulators, state regulators, and in fact, regulators abroad that have an interest in this massive, massive combination of media outlets. And they made the deal anyways. Look, California and our taxpayers here, we don't owe Paramount anything. They're pulling out all the stops, trying to threaten our state with leaving. But the truth of the matter is they knew what this deal was about. They knew what they were giving up. They were so desperate to get a hold of Warner Brothers. Because remember, at the time when they made this deal, they were in a bidding war with Netflix. They went into this with eyes wide open, and they made a deal. If they don't like it, they can leave the deal. They can pay the breakup fee. But the truth is, they are trying to threaten. They are trying to. They just started a new fake grassroots campaign a couple days ago where they're trying to buy constituency. But hundreds of thousands of people have come out to say block the merger, no concessions. including 5,600.

0: 100 creatives who have thrown down with activists and consumers to say, this is bad. This is going to result in massive job loss. Given what the Ellisons have already done to Paramount and to CBS News, we have every reason to believe that they're going to use their perch to censor and to interfere with the editorial independence of CNN as well. And the truth is, the people don't want this merger, and David Ellison and his daddy can't buy their way out of this.
1: I just saw Jane Fonda this weekend in Los Angeles, and of course, she revived her father's committee to protect the First Amendment. She is one of those leading the charge against this merger. But in this last minute we have, Jessica, I wanted to ask you about the FCC rewriting TV station ownership rules to allow for even more corporate consolidation. Can you just simply summarize this?
0: It's remarkable. The FCC is trying to repeal a statute, which it does not have authority to do. It voted that out a couple weeks ago. We're waiting for that order to drop in the Federal Register. And once it does, we'll be suing the FCC with our partners, because the FCC does not have authority to overrule a statute. In sum, what they want to do is make it easier for people like Larry Ellison and David Ellison and other oligarchs who are aligned with Trump to gobble up more media. This is the authoritarian takeover attempt of our media system, and we're not going to let it happen.
1: Jessica Gonzalez, co-CEO of the media advocacy group Free Press. They had the name first. She's also a member of the Big Tech Oversight Board. Coming up, we talk more about media news. We look at how President Trump will personally profit by selling early access to his Truth Social posts about government policy for $100,000 a month. Back in 30 seconds.

0: Mirror Monster by Deerhoof, performing in our Democracy Now! Studio. This is Democracy Now!, democracynow.org. I'm Amy Goodman. The Intercept and the Freedom of the Press Foundation have filed a lawsuit against President Trump and his staff seeking to halt a new venture by Trump's media company to monetize the president's social media posts on Truth Social. Under the scheme called Truth API, the platform would charge up to $100,000 per month for early access to the president's posts, which frequently drives stock market volatility. The plan launched on August 1st, and reportedly at least 10 customers have signed up. In announcing the lawsuit, Ben Musick, editor-in-chief of The Intercept, said Trump is trying to enrich himself by privatizing government information that he has no right to sell. We won't let it stand, he said. This comes as the Trump Media and Technology Corporation, which owns Truth Social, announced a $238 million loss during the second quarter of this year. The company is yet to be profitable. For more, we go to Washington, D.C., where we're joined by Brendan Belew, CEO of the Public Integrity Project. He is a former federal prosecutor who spent 2 years prosecuting January 6th Capitol insurrectionists. He's one of the lawyers representing The Intercept and Freedom of the Press Foundation in this lawsuit. Brendan, welcome back to Democracy Now! If you can just simply explain what is not just being proposed, but what has begun on Truth Social, the president's means of speaking to the world.
1: Absolutely. So you hit the nail on the head in how you described it. The Truth Social is the president's means of speaking to the world. If you want to know what the federal government is doing, you have to follow Truth Social. Truth Social is where the president hires and fires people. It's where he announces wars. It's where he announces ceasefires. It's where he exclusively announces many, if not most, of the core initiatives of his administration. What's being proposed is that Truth Social is offering what's called an API, a data feed that will give early access to his posts to those who, as you said, are willing to subscribe for $100,000 a month. This means that folks who are willing to pay that money are going to get early access to what Truth Social's parent company itself describes as quote unquote market moving information. They're going to have access to that early, which they can then use for trading. They can use it for gambling. They can use it for national security purposes. If they are, for instance, working for a foreign power. So there are all sorts of ways that the president is literally selling government information for private profit.
0: As you say in the lawsuit, the scheme is profoundly corrupt. The president stands to gain financially by giving market-moving government information to those who are willing and able to pay his personal company, unquote. I want to go to a clip right now of Press Secretary Karoline Leavitt assuring reporters that anything on Trump's social media site is straight from the horse's mouth. This is Leavitt speaking about Truth Social during a news conference in February.
2: The post should be taken as the policy of the Trump administration. It's coming straight from the horse's mouth. When you see it on Truth Social, you know it's directly from President Trump. That's the beauty of this president and his transparency and relaying this administration's policies to all of you and to the rest of the world.
0: So, Brendan Belew, talk about the significance of what she's saying, that this is the mouthpiece of the administration that President Trump personally will be profiting from.
1: Yeah, well, the White House did itself no favors by having Karoline Leavitt say that, at least from a legal perspective. So, part of the case alleges that Truth Social is what you would call a public forum. A public forum is one where you have First Amendment rights to speak, First Amendment rights to access information. When the White House, when the press secretary says that this is the official place for finding information from the president, that makes it a public forum. And so the basic legal problem that you have here isn't just that it's profoundly corrupt, the scheme, but that's also unconstitutional, that by posting on the Truth Social platform in ways that people who pay more get earlier access, that actually interferes with people's First Amendment rights to public information. One of the things that the First Amendment protects not only is the right to speak, but the right to equal access to government information. The government can't discriminate who it gives information to based on, you know, who they are, what they believe, what they're willing to pay the president. And so really, that statement was really counterproductive for the White House and helps our case a great deal.
0: The named defendants in your lawsuit include President Trump and two of his closest aides, Natalie Harp, who we talked about on Democracy Now! Yesterday, and Daniel Scavino, as well as the Executive Office of the President and the White House Office. Why did you choose these people and entities to sue?
1: Well, you know, it's clear that this isn't just the president typing on his phone and posting this on Truth Social. There is a whole operation that makes Truth Social the official mouthpiece of this administration, involving Dan Scavino, involving Natalie Harp, involving Harp and Scavino's employers, the Executive Office of the President, and the White House Office. So this is really helpful in building the case that this is that Truth Social is intimately entwined with the White House operations, and again, helps build the argument that this is, in fact, a public forum where constitutional rights apply.
0: Trump holds the largest stake in TMTG through a revocable trust that owns about 41% of the company, a stake worth more than $1 billion. He's the trust's sole beneficiary?
1: Yes, he is. Yeah.
0: The significance of this.
1: Yeah. So he's, as the sole beneficiary, this means that he is the person that's going to make money from this scheme. He holds 41% of the stock in the company. He is the largest shareholder. It means he probably is able to have the most power in dictating the strategy of the company. I mean, but the game is kind of given away by the fact that it's called Trump Media. You know, it really shows that this is an arm of the president's personal business. And, you know, the analogy that I always use here is this isn't like, you know, just paying an ordinary fee to access government information. This is paying a private company connected to a political official in order to access information that all of us should be able to get. It would be a little bit like having to pay the Republican National Committee in order to get access to court documents. Structurally, legally, this is no different.
0: Brendan Belew, CEO of the Public Integrity Project, former federal prosecutor who spent 2 years prosecuting the January 6th Capitol rioters, now suing to stop Donald Trump's scheme to sell early access to his Truth Social posts and pocket the profits. Brendan Belew's latest book is titled When Companies Run the Courts, How Forced Arbitration Became America's Secret Justice System. This is Democracy Now! When we come back, we will go to Texas and Arizona. What's happening in Big Bend National Park? Stay with us.

0: Spell by Pierre Locatelli. This is Democracy Now!, democracynow.org. I'm Amy Goodman. In southern Texas, the Trump administration said Monday it's temporarily pausing construction on a section of the border infrastructure that's in Big Bend National Park after construction crews were filmed bulldozing pristine desert wilderness, prompting ongoing protests and lawsuits. The Department of Homeland Security waived requirements that federal contractors comply with a broad slate of environmental laws to proceed with construction in the national park. The area covers a quarter of the U.S.-Mexico border, but sees only about 1% of border crossings due to the rugged terrain. The project in the Big Bend region is expected to cost $7 billion. Opposition to the controversial project has been widespread and bipartisan, including from environmentalists, local landowners, local sheriffs, and county judges. Outgoing Republican Texas Senator John Cornyn wrote to the Homeland Security Secretary Mark Wayne Mullen earlier this month, urging him to halt construction until DHS engaged further with local concerns. The contractor on the project is a major Trump donor. On Monday, Customs and Border Protection Commissioner Rodney Scott flew to Texas to announce the pause.
1: I just landed in Texas, headed to Big Bend National Park. Last night, I put a pause on all activity in that park as far as construction goes until I can get down there and do a personal evaluation, talk to some stakeholders, talk to local law enforcement in that area, and more to follow this week.
0: On Tuesday, Rodney Scott told local officials the pause would last just 2 weeks. In a statement, campaigner Lakin Jordahl of the Center for Biological Diversity said, quote, "We won't rest until the contracts are canceled, the waivers of law are rescinded, and the bulldozers are sent packing for good," unquote. We go now to Texas, where we are joined by Lakin Jordahl, a national public lands advocate with the Center for Biological Diversity. Lakin used to work at Big Bend National Park on wilderness stewardship issues. I mean, Big Bend, I think it's something like the size of Rhode Island. We're talking about a massive area. Now, Lakin, you're not usually siding, maybe I'm wrong, with the local sheriffs, with the Republican senators, but this is across the political spectrum. I mean, you had local sheriffs and the governor of Texas, Greg Abbott, both claiming they were responsible for this pause, wanting to take credit. Talk about what's happened here.
2: Good morning from beautiful Big Bend, Amy. This movement that we have built is a force to be reckoned with. I think the administration made such a massive miscalculation when they sicked their bulldozers on this great American national park. We have seen local sheriffs who are extremely conservative border security experts come out and oppose this thing. We've got Republican state house reps on our side. You know, this pause is welcome news. It shows just how nervous the administration is about this resistance. But we have no reason to trust DHS. None. They didn't even admit that there was construction happening here until this week. They were trying to hide that from the public. And we've been out filming the bulldozers every day, working with this incredible local community. And I don't think they understand just how deep people's connection to this land, to this national park, and to the Rio Grande is here in Texas.
0: So let's talk about who got the contracts. Newsweek says Tim Barnard and his wife donated $1 million to a Trump fundraising committee in 2024. Barnard Construction Company has been awarded billions of dollars in federal border barrier contracts, including nearly $2 billion linked directly to the Big Bend region. If you can talk about this, and also, we're not talking about building the wall in Big Bend, right? It's the infrastructure to service all of this, for example, surveillance, et cetera. But start with the donors who are contractors now.
2: Yeah, these contractors are darlings of this administration, and they've been given billions of dollars to build walls all across the U.S.-Mexico border. At this point, I mean, this administration is using this national park and its destruction as an opportunity to transfer billions of dollars into their pockets. And it's the same playbook that we see all across America's public lands. You know, these contractors have received $7 billion to build walls, vehicle barriers, and roads across the region. In the park itself, it's a $1.7 billion contract. That is more than half of the entire annual operating budget of the National Park Service. As a former Park Service staff, like, I cannot fathom, they have lost a quarter of their entire staff. They are facing budget cuts like they have never seen. Trash cans are piling up at national parks. Staff have been fired, and we're losing so much institutional knowledge. And if we just spent a fraction of this $1.7 billion on actually sustaining our national parks, dealing with the maintenance backlog, I mean, it would be life-changing for so many people. But instead, we're using all of this money to build a useless network of roads that cut into the most pristine part of the national park just to enrich a federal contractor.
0: And talk about why Republicans, leading Republicans, are taking on President Trump on this, from Governor Abbott to the sheriffs.
2: Yeah, you know, I think in Texas, Big Bend is symbolic of this idea of freedom. This place, this national park, it changes you once you've been here. And Republicans are not immune to that love for the land. It's been incredible to see them speaking out. I think in a lot of cases, it's too little, too late. But it's nice to have Abbott trying to claim that he's responsible for this. There's also, you know, a ton of wildlife out here. There are game species that the Texas backcountry hunters and anglers have been working with us on this project. So everybody loves this place. Everybody loves the river. And if you look at the facts, there are just no border crossings that happen here. So it is unjustifiable what they are doing to this place. And we do not trust this pause. We are seeking a permanent stop to construction. And we just filed for an emergency injunction with the court on Monday.
0: And Lake and Jordo, can you talk about the environmental laws that were waived in Big Bend, including the Endangered Species Act, the Native American Graves Protection and Repatriation Act, Clean Water Act, and more?
2: Yeah, with the strike of a pen, the DHS secretary has eviscerated decades of our nation's most important environmental laws. This has never happened in a national park. National parks are supposed to be the public lands with the highest degree of protection. I mean, you can't pick a flower in a national park and take it home. And yet we're seeing this irreversible destruction unfold. And that is only allowed because of these vast and sweeping environmental waivers. We are challenging that waiver authority in court. DHS has argued that the Big Bend region is an area of high illegal activity, but the numbers don't add up. The entire sector last month, 517 miles of border here, there were 98 apprehensions across the entire 517-mile sector. Nobody understands why they're pushing forward with this project.
0: I want to go now to Arizona. Lake and Jordal, I want to thank you very much for being with us. Lake and Jordal, again, National Public Lands Advocate with the Center for Biological Diversity. He used to work at Big Bend National Park on wilderness stewardship issues. We go now to southern Arizona, where protests against another section of border wall construction are ongoing. A protest camp predominantly led by queer and femme activists in the small town of Lochiel is seeking to protect ancient cottonwood trees from demolition by federal contractors. At the center of the protest camp is a 200-year-old cottonwood known as a grandmother tree. Democracy Now! Spoke with one of the activists last evening. This is Refugio.
3: We are here protecting a 200-year-old grandmother cottonwood tree. They are sacred to the Tohono O'odham and Yaqui people, who are some of the original stewards of this land. The San Rafael Valley, where these cottonwood trees sit, is one of the most beautiful, most important places for migration of animals, wildlife. It's one of the freest places, I think, in my heart, that exists still along these borderlands. There is a binational tree sit happening. We have folks on the other side of what has not been constructed yet. They're on the Mexico side, La Noria side, and right now we have this zone, this stretch where the wall has not appeared, has not been constructed, and it's because we've been halting it by being here. We are being surveilled by private security, which ironically is called Vision Quest. We are being surveilled by Border Patrol. We are being surveilled by the Army, there's the 101st post, and we're being surveilled by the sheriff's office, the Santa Cruz Sheriff's Office.
0: Shortly after Refugio spoke to Democracy Now!, another activist, as well as Refugio, were temporarily detained by Mexican state police. In a statement released afterwards, the protesters said they'd seen the tree sit on the Mexican side of the border, quote, attacked by Mexican state police, and that they had mobilized to support their Mexican comrades. They were released without arrest. For more, we go to Tucson, Arizona, where we're joined by John Washington, journalist, staff writer for Lookout. Washington is the author of a number of books. His latest, How to Close a Camp, Dispatch from the Fight Against Immigrant Detention. John, if you can talk about the significance of this tree sit as we move from Big Bend in Texas, like 600 miles away, to Grandmother, to this tree, what people are so concerned about on the border?
4: Good morning. Yeah, I think what we're seeing is that the story right now is becoming increasingly not where the Trump administration is building a border wall, but where people are successfully forcing the government to stop, to slow down, or at least change course on border wall construction. So the activists on the ground in Loquiel that we just heard from a moment ago, they've been very clear that this is both an environmental and a political fight. They remind people that the border wall is a tool that deliberately inflicts suffering and death, and they cite the government's own policies in that claim through the 1994 policy of prevention through deterrence. Right now, the Trump administration, in attempts to make the border wall and the border line more rigid, what we're seeing, it's becoming, because of the resistance, more binational, multinational, and transborder. So for now more than 3 weeks, someone has been up tree-sitting in this ancient cottonwood, what they're calling a grandmother. And just last night, for the first time, just across the border in northern Sonora, A Mexican activist joined that person in a tree on the Mexican side. And they strung a rope briefly between the two trees, hanging from it a banner that read, from Minnesota to Mexico, resistance is fertile. And they have been pushing back. And we see that there are now these connections between the Big Bend, between Loquiel, between further west in Arizona, the fight to stop border wall construction, and on the Tohono O'odham Nation. Right where the people are right now in Loquiel is just about a dozen miles from another huge standoff in 2022, where some of the same activists pushed back against the former Arizona Governor Doug Ducey's border wall, constructed out of these old shipping containers. And they successfully pushed back. The state of Arizona was forced to remove those shipping containers, costing taxpayers here about $200 million. And, historians and activists I talked to at the time when I was covering that told me that it was the first time since the fall of the Berlin Wall that a border wall, an international barrier, has actually been removed. And right now, this is what the activists are again pushing for. Another sign in Loquiel reads, "All walls fall." And while that may seem like a hard thing to achieve at the moment, they, in response to the brief arrest last night, are calling for more people to come down and support these and other movements.
0: Do the Mexican police and the U.S. police, the Border Patrol, are they working together?
4: That is unclear. I think that we have certainly seen that is unclear in this exact moment, but we have seen certainly many instances in the past and different parts of the border wall where they absolutely collaborate.
0: The Tohono O'odham Nation recently issued a no trespassing order to block wall construction in its tribal land. Can you talk about the significance of this?
4: That's right. So they filed a lawsuit. So they have always been opposed, or long been opposed, to the border wall that is being constructed on their ancestral homeland. Right now, the government is trying to build, as in Lokiel, a double barrier, so two giant border walls threatening both, you know, pristine, beautiful deserts, fragile ecosystems, archaeological sites, graveyards, etc. They filed a lawsuit to try to stop this. Just last week, a federal judge ordered ruled that the construction can continue, saying that the Tohono O'odham Nation should defer to the federal government, which is a little bit galling given the long history of incursions into ancestral homelands here. They have also posted, the Tohono O'odham have also posted, as you mentioned, no trespassing signs on their land. And this is pretty explicitly targeting people who are going to be engaged in any sort of construction. Right now, one of the most threatened sites is the Quito Baquito Spring, which is this stunning oasis in the desert where a number of species live only right there. And so right now, people trying to protect this land understand that there's, you know, the Sonoran, the mudfish, the pupfish, the Quito Baquito spring snail, that these things, if the border wall construction continues, may be wiped off the face of this earth. So this
0: last question. We have 30 seconds. You've documented the prevention through deterrence strategy implemented in the 90s that funnel migrants deliberately into deadly corridors. How does the Lokiel border project fit into that historical pattern of lethal border enforcement?
4: Well, at this point, there's very few areas in Arizona that are not walled off, but it is an ongoing attempt to further punish and inflict suffering and death on migrants, absolutely. However, like in Big Bend, very, very few people cross in this corridor. I mean, people, are right to point out that this very much smells of a boondoggle, that no one is crossing here, and yet they are spending maybe $500 million on just this about 27-mile segment of wall to devastate the local ecosystem.
0: Well, John Washington, I want to thank you so much for being with us, staff writer for Lookout Washington, speaking to us from Arizona, author of the new book, How to Close a Camp, Dispatches from the Fight Against Immigrant Detention. That does it for our show. I'll be in Middlebury, Vermont on August 28th. To speak at the Q&A after the screening of the film about Democracy Now! Steal the Story, please. I'm Amy Goodman. Thanks for joining us.

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2: It is only through a change in human consciousness that the world will be transformed. The personal and the planetary are connected. As we expand our awareness of mind, body, psyche, and spirit, and bring that awareness actively into the world, so also will the world be changed. This is our quest as we explore new dimensions.

0: Dog lovers might wonder how dogless people can choose to forgo the boundless gifts brought by their canine companions. No other animal loves us as much as our dogs. Beyond the love they shower on us, they give us the gift of getting us off our couches and out into the wider world, making us better physically, emotionally, and spiritually. Could it be that dogs truly arrive from the angelic realm? In this deep dialogue, we'll explore the spiritual connection between humans and their canine companions. There are over a billion dogs on the planet, and these special beings are important, often primary sources of love for people. The enormous amount of love that dogs bring to humanity serves an important spiritual purpose, and today we'll be exploring that purpose and our connection with our canine companions with our guest, J.J. Flowers. J.J. Flowers is a screenwriter, playwright, and lifelong yogi who teaches pranayama yoga and meditation, also known as loving-kindness meditation. She identifies as an experienced metaphysician, psychic medium, and animal communicator. Flowers is the author of numerous books, including The Spiritual Dog, Emissary of Unconditional Love and Healing. So please join us for the next hour as we explore the unconditional love brought to us by our canine companions with our guest, J.J. Flowers. I'm Justine Willis-Toms. I'll be your host. Welcome to New Dimensions. J.J., welcome.
1: Thank you for having me.
0: It's my pleasure. It's my pleasure. And first of all, I would love for you to talk about your connection.
1: Well, I always maintained extremely close and powerful connections to dogs and other animals. I didn't understand the power of it until I was going about a happy-go-lucky life. I was a wife and a mom, and I was writing these really thick, fun historical romance novels. And this was a great gig until I, you know, after like my ninth novel, I began having fantasies of killing off my heroines in really dreadful ways. And so I began writing other things. And it was about this time that I went into the tumultuous year where I first lost my wonderful husband after 35 happy years of marriage. And then 11 months later, we lost our son. These were the two brightest lights in my life. And I spent many years walking in grief. But as that happened, the doors to the spiritual realm opened. And this was transformative. When it first happened, after they first both died, I'd be walking or just, you know, like in a supermarket. And all of a sudden, I would be experiencing their love as a physical force, a physical presence. They were there. Their love was there. It was overwhelming. It would drop me to my knees, wet my eyes with tears. And it's, I can't tell you, the heart just burst open. So I knew that they were still present. And this set me on what has been the journey to find out how this was happening, why it was happening, how grief is always a spiritual passage, one of the most powerful spiritual passages available to us humans. And I began first courting evidentiary mediums, and they would be blind readings. And one of them with a man named Bill Phillips, he's famous. Many people in your audience might know him. A wonderful, wonderful, one of the best evidentiary mediums. We had a two-hour blind reading, and it was so fantastic, so fabulous. He put it, he wrote it into, I'm like chapter 8 in his book. But at the end, I knew, I began understanding what was happening, that this physical world, Mother Earth, this physical reality exists inside an infinitely more complex spiritual realm. And for all the science types out there, I just would invite you to, like, if you just think of the complexity here on Earth, it just a leaf or an atom, it doesn't matter. When you think of that complexity and you understand we human beings were unable to wrap our minds around the complexity that is the physical universe. And the spiritual realm is even more complicated. So it's not a simple thing. But from that, I began reading the great channel texts, the ones by Jane Roberts and Paul Selig. And I began connecting to Very High Light. One of my meditations with Very High Light that I began experiencing, learning the metta meditation and experiencing love as an energetic force. Sometime later, I was looking at my dog and all of a sudden I was just like, oh my God, there is so much more going on than just these beautiful beings that we love and cherish so deeply.
0: So that reminds me that you talk about the idea that, or the reality that we can have telepathic communication with our dogs or cats or horses or animals in our lives.
1: You know, it's so funny because it's actually not hard. It just requires practice. It's like learning the piano or mathematics or yoga. You just need to practice. My guru in yoga, Patabi Joyce, who I love very much, he says, practice and all is coming. And no matter what problem people would present to him, he'd say, a solution is practice and then more practice. So it's very easy. And that's where my guidance, Melchizedek, gave me this really powerful metta meditation. It's something that I began to understand. It was always easy for me. It was always the easiest part of my life. I love people. I love animals. I love trees. I love the ocean. There's almost nothing I need to... don't make me name names, people I don't love. We're not going to mention anyone. So love was always very easy for me, but I began to notice that it wasn't as easy for some people. And then I began to realize, I realized that some people, their dog is the most powerful love in their life. And it's their way that their heart opens with their dog and their connection to their dog. So that's when I was given different ways. Well, the metta meditation, this is such an interesting point because the metta meditation or the loving kindness meditation is ancient. It probably goes back to the beginning of human beings. Mm. People realized that this was a powerful way to pull God's source energy into our bodies, into our consciousness, into the wider world. So the Buddhists have many wonderful metta meditation practices. There, you can look online, they're available. But I began to notice, because I actually practice with a lot of Buddhists, and I began to notice that the the way the Buddhists did the metta meditation didn't work for all people. And so that's when my guidance showed me a way that allows us mere mortals to connect to the energy of love. And it's a very simple process. You close your eyes. I recommend, before we even go there, I always recommend conscious breathing for at least 10 minutes before you do that. Conscious breathing, pranayama. What pranayama does is, there's so many things that, first of all, it has the same benefits as strenuous exercise. And this isn't me imagining that. This is hard science. James Nestor wrote a beautiful book called The Breath, which presents the science of pranayama and these breathing exercises. And for many people who meditate, like when, you know, meditation for me is like a big zero. Oh, sure, I can do it. I know how to focus my concentration. It's like no problem, but it's also no fun for me. I do get the benefits, but when I add pranayama and a metta meditation, for all the older folks out there, it's like an e-ticket at Disneyland. It's like, woohoo. It's so much more powerful. So that's why I like to share it with people. So after 10 minutes of conscious breathing, you sit up straight, you relax your shoulders, you invite relaxation into your body. And then when I'm practicing with people, I invite people to remember the time when love overwhelmed you. To remember if it's with yourself, a spouse, or a friend or a child, you remember the time when you were overwhelmed by your love for them or their love for you. And relive the memory of love. We all have them. So when you relive the memory and relive it, take time here, relive it in detail. It opens your heart and you will find yourself in a vibration of love. And this vibration is healing. All healing is in and through the vibration of love. God is the energy of creation, the energy of love. So, yeah, so you experience that, and then you imagine love as a glittering white light. Picture it in your mind and start sending it over people. You imagine the person and you send the glittering white light over them. And then the Buddhists at this point will have a very nice wording, that like a prayer or a mantra that you say as you're doing this. My guides have given me my own, it's not mine at all, it's their words. And that's in my book too. It's just a short prayer that you say with the people. The words and the image act energetically to deliver the energy of love to that person, no matter where they are, no matter where they are on earth, where they are in your life, where they are in the spiritual realm. You know, when you practice this, you can practice it on people who have transitioned, and it works better than the best mediums in connecting you to their light. It's a very powerful practice. So we can do this with our animals, and it works the same kind of magic.
0: I love this part in your book where you say experiment with, let's say, your dog, and do this meditation, and you're doing it in your mind's eye, so you're not saying it out loud.
1: No.
0: You're doing the meditation, and you're putting the bubble around your dog and putting the light bubble around yourself, and you're joining them. And then you say something like to your dog, like, you know, about how much you love them or whatever, and just watch your dog. And you say frequently the dog will like, if it's sleeping, it'll wake up and it'll look over at you and give you some indication like, wow, what's going on here? And so,
1: because they all animals experience this. There's so many examples of this throughout human time where the animal understood what was going on. Your dog knows more about you than you do. That's the amazing fact. They're very connected to us. Because the moment we start loving on our dogs, when we get them as those incredible puppies, full of joy and exuberance and rambunctiousness and fun. Yeah, the moment we start loving on them, what happens is our energy systems, our chakra systems start synchronizing, pairing with their chakra systems. And it creates a very powerful energetic connection. That's why the connection between humans and dogs, and some humans and cats too, and horses, the domestic animals, is so powerful.
0: And I think as you were talking about puppies, one of the things that you suggest to us, that if you're going to get a puppy, get a puppy that's like 16 weeks old. That surprised me because most people like think 8 weeks is fine, you know, pick up a puppy. But you say that there's lots of things that help to make this dog well adjusted later in life if it stays with its mother and siblings for 16 weeks. Can you explain that, please?
1: It is true. It's something that this is from my own experience, and other people too have had this experience. 8 weeks is just too young, because when they're puppies and they're with their litter mates and their mom, they are learning dog-to-dog communication. Science has showed us this too. With mammals, that playtime is essential for their brain development, their emotional well-being, their confidence as dogs. So if you can just keep them at least 14 weeks to 16 weeks, you will have a better dog than when you snatch them at 8 weeks. It's just too young.
0: And they learn like the roughhousing they do with their litter mates. They learn about all sorts of things. And the mother teaches them better communication skills. And
1: yes,
0: there's just a lot that goes on there that
1: is
0: helpful later on when you're bonding with your puppy. And this reminds me also, you say that dogs actually can feel grief. You could give a wonderful example of this. One of your dogs, when Kira, one of your dogs died, and then you had this Basset hound you called Sarah Basset. And what did she do after Kira died?
1: Justine, you're just a wonderful interviewer, because I'm not used to being interviewed by people who actually have read the book. But my book is populated. I've had a lifetime. I'm 68, and I was born into a family with two dogs, and I've had dogs every day since. And when my children were little, John and I, we were really great parents, but just part-time. And we called my mom and begged her to move in with us. And so she was an artist, very, we call her the saint, but she was also very neurotic. And neurotic people have neurotic dogs. So we sometimes had three dogs in our house. So I have a lot of hilarious stories in there about dogs. But this one was when Kira died. Kira's like the worst dog anyone's ever had. She made Marley and me. Marley looked like a saint. She just had the worst case of separation anxiety. It's an interesting thing. Dogs do. There are dogs that have mental problems. So she was one of them. We did our best, but she did, when she transitioned, it was, that's when John told me this wonderful bit of wisdom. He said, he wanted to know if there was a certain dog I was attracted to, a certain type of dog I was attracted to. And of course I said, well, I love all dogs. And he said, yes, no matter what dog you get, you are going to love them. You can get the worst, and this has happened, the worst dog in the world, like Kira, and you will love her as much as if she was the best dog, because this is our energy systems working, especially when we have open hearts. It's like, you're going to love that dog. So when Kira transitioned, she was best buddies with Sarah Bassett, and I was looking out the window. It was like 3 weeks after she had left, and Sarah went and gathered all the toys in the yard. Kira's was a ball chaser, and she took all the sticks and balls and put them in a pile and went to sleep on them. And that's when your heart.
0: How sweet. That is so sweet. Absolutely. Also, you talk about our own grief when our dogs die. I mean, because we have this great connection with them, this love connection. And sometimes that grief is just overwhelming. And it might, when our dog is older and maybe in pain, we put off euthanizing them for maybe too long. You talk about that. So please explain that to us.
1: Okay, I'll try and go through that. I'll just go through that. I counsel a lot of people walking that passage. And I do feel, I've helped their hand as they walk through that passage. And I've connected to dogs on the other side as they're going through the passage. I understand and my guidance. I had a lot of guidance help me write this book so that I wouldn't get thing. I would be able to convey to people, because there's a lot of things people don't understand. As I said, grief is always a

0: for all those years were meant to move. Yes, you're going to miss them, of course. There's no doubt about it. But you're meant to move from the missing them to the understanding of the gratitude for having had them in your life. And then you're meant to understand that their love, it's not gone. It's still there. You just closed that door. When you can open it to their love, they zoom right in to be with you. So when people are going through this passage, what the dogs tell me is that death is there. Okay, all animals come from the angelic realm. The angelic realm is a dimension that the main energy is the energy of unconditional love. All animals hold unconditional love. It now, just like people, it can get messed up while we're down here because we move into density in this physical plane that sometimes interferes with this unconditional love. And sometimes I feel that the whole purpose of these journeys is to teach us how to connect that unconditional love while we're here. So these dogs, they're holding unconditional love. They've gifted it to you for all these years. They've had fun while they're here. When I connect to dogs, death isn't the same thing to them. They've told me it's like wearing a coat, dropping the coat, and stepping back into the light. It's a very powerful, positive thing for them. It's not like at all costs, just stop this process, prevent death, try to keep it from, overwhelming us. It's going to happen. You bought the grief the day you fell in love with that dog. It's one way or another.
1: It's one of the products of love. Well, grief is part of a product of the love we feel. Exactly. But I want to remind our listeners, I'm speaking with JJ Flowers. She's the author of The Spiritual Dog, Emissary of Unconditional Love and Healing. And if you want to know more about the work of JJ Flowers, you can go to her website, jjflowersbooks.com. And that's she uses the initial JJ followed by flowersbooks.com, jjflowersbook.com. Or you can get there through the New Dimensions website, newdimensions.org, where you'll find more than 2,000 programs in our archive. I'm Justine Willis-Toms. You're listening to New Dimensions. So, JJ, you are about to say something more about this unconditional love and grief.
0: Yeah, and dogs when they transition. So once they transition, they're back in the angelic realm. They're surrounded by their soul buddies. I have a very uncertain understanding of their soul's evolution. I do. There are certain things that my guidance has presented me with that are very surprising that I'll share with you in a minute. But I want to emphasize what the dogs say once they have transitioned. They're happy campers. And when they go back to you, because they want to connect with the energy of love, your love, from there, they're anxious to do it. They're happy to do it, but they see you and you're in grief and you're weeping and it's heartbreaking and you're falling apart and you're missing them. And they don't understand it because for them, they have this fantastic life with you. They made love with you, created all this love. It's being celebrated. They're celebrating it. And then they look.

0: back on you when you're just this cesspool of, so it's hard for them. It's much easier for them to connect to you when you move to love and gratitude. Gratitude for having had them, for the gift of their presence in your life. Lovely. So that's one thing. And then the interesting thing, because there's mysteries with animals and in connecting to them and in understanding their soul's trajectory, it's hard for us to understand our souls, our own human soul, and our evolution from the reincarnational cycles that we're all in right now. How it's popular now, I think more people are viewing it this way, but that you've had not just one or two past lives, but hundreds of them. And how each one is like a different fabric or different light laid over your soul. Each one, each life is supposed to grow us in love. And it's very much the same for animals. But I started doing readings of animals. And this one lady, she's being visited by this was so much fun for me. She was being visited by a raccoon. And every night this raccoon would come at 7 o'clock and she would go and get little tidbits and little good things for the raccoon to eat. And she named the raccoon and she's having this, she's starting to love this raccoon. And so she wants to know, does the raccoon have a message for her? So I'm looking at this raccoon and I was like, wow, yeah. And I said, she's telling me that she's a she and that she has something to do with your grandmother. There's something about her name that's meaningful. And the woman goes, oh my God, I named her Deasy after my grandma. And I was like, okay, I'm starting to get the picture here. And what had happened, I saw the way it worked is wild animals sometimes will choose to become a domestic animal. Now, why is this? Why would a wild animal want to be a domestic animal? And that's what Deasy showed me, because this woman's love overwhelmed Deasy. It was like, wow, this is why animals like to join their lives with us. Our love, human love, is a powerful force. It heals them. It changes their energetics. It makes them more of who they are. But they're still a little hesitant because, you know, being a wild animal is this wonderful, you know, connection to Mother Earth and nature and other beings. And then being a domestic animal is a different show. Her grandmother, Deasy, was thinking about it. And her grandmother said, oh, go to my granddaughter. Her grandmother arranged it because she knew her granddaughter would do just what she did. And when Deasy felt this woman's love, it convinced her that her next life, she would definitely come probably as this woman's cat or dog or who knows.
1: Interesting. As you mentioned, raccoons, I'm reminded of this wild story you tell about a raccoon named Rocky. And I've seen this, that dogs and cats might like to watch television. And I remember one of my cats was watching television and it showed a mouse somehow. And my cat jumped up and ran behind the television screen to try and find that mouse. But Rocky, the raccoon, would sit on the couch and describe what he would do.
0: Well, Rocky was really abandoned at first. And this family, they owned a nice ice cream shop. And so Rocky would come in and steal ice cream every night. And the people tried to keep him out and everything, but they had no luck. And so they were like, they gave up. And Rocky became a pet. And, of course, he was a very plump raccoon living in an ice cream store. The people had it like an apartment on top. It's true, like you say, there are not all dogs or cats, but many of them do. They even have like a cat channel now and a dog channel. And I'm told a lot of this has to do more with sounds than it does with visual. In my book, I just want to mention this for people. I have this whole thing on the physiology of dogs. I'm a voracious reader and I read every book on the physiology of dogs and how that beautifully manifests their spiritual purpose of joining their lives with us and in service to us. But anyway, so Rocky would sit on the couch and he had a remote. And he would flip through the channels just real quick, flip, look, flip, flip, flip. And he didn't care about people. Anytime people appeared on the TV, forget it. He went right. And as soon as he saw an animal, a being with four legs, Rocky stopped and stared and was mesmerized.
1: That's so wild. That's so wild. One of the super powers that dogs have, especially, is the power of smell. And you talk about how they even can smell our emotions. So please share with us what that's about.
0: Oh, I'm happy to. And I'm going to try and slip in here for all the listeners with their dogs. The, three things that you can do that will just thrill your dog. So the story of dogs, their superpower is their nose. And their nose, depending upon the dog and the breed, it's anywhere from like 100,000 to a million times more what we smell. Many people know this. Dogs can smell cancer in bodies. They can, a dog, your dog can smell you 10 miles away. They can smell, a dead rat a mile away is like a very interesting smell for them. Their sense of smell, it's very much like our eyes. It creates an image in their mind. And dogs don't smell like we smell. Humans, we have a really poor sense of smell, most of us. But we smell it like a chemical stew, all the smells mixed together into this one scent. For dogs, no, it's individual smells. Like if you're cooking a stew, they smell the carrots, the other vegetables, the sauce, what's in the sauce. They smell that as an individual smell. Your dog in your living room right now can smell the carpet, the floor, the couch. It can smell the spider in the corner, the plant and the dirt. Most humans do not understand how powerful this is for dogs.
1: They see them as all these individual smells.
0: Smells, which is very different experience. And that's why interesting, we give them like our sense, the human sense of taste is they say at least 80% smell. Because you could plug your nose and you're not going to taste. I have known people who lost their taste buds. And they, what that does, how that changes everything. And our taste buds are associated with our sense of, powerfully associated with our sense of smell. Dogs, because they don't have as many taste buds as we do, they do have taste buds. They don't have sweet taste buds, but all the rest they have. Taste is mostly smell, and they have a million times more. So when we give our dogs like plain kibble, they're bored. What they want is what we're eating. They want to taste it. I always put a little bit of what I'm eating in my dog's food because it rocks their soul. They really, that's what it is for them.
1: You were going to say something about the three things that people can do with their dogs.
0: I wanted to finish with the smells because it has it. One of them is put a little bit of your food into their kibble. They really love that. And dogs are scavengers, especially Newfoundlands are famously garbage guts. They just will eat anything. But the thing about a dog's sense of smell that many people do not know is that smelling for a dog is a conscious act. They don't walk around smelling all the time because they couldn't live with this. Because, the bleach, your shampoo is like driving them crazy. They don't smell the, like if you have lavender shampoo, they don't smell lavender. They smell the chemicals that made the lavender. Mm. So they only smell when they want information from the environment.
1: So they can turn it off and on.
0: They can turn it off and on. Yeah. When I see people hold dogs on a tight lead without allowing them to explore the world, their sense of smell, because when a dog's outside, it's a dog's great joy is using their sense of smell to explore the world.
1: Exactly. And so that just reminds me about having a dog on a leash or not. I mean, most places that we live really require dogs on leashes. But I guess that what you are suggesting is that even if your dog is on a leash, to allow the dog to lead you rather than you leading the dog, and especially when two dogs are meeting for the first time. And there's a whole ritual of that meeting that's going on. And if one is on a leash and one is not, it's difficult for them to go through this protocol that they have.
0: Yeah, that's another thing people don't. First of all, dogs do communicate with each other telepathically, but those communications have physical manifestations. And in my book, I list 20 of the signals, the things that are had, the communication that's going on when your dog is meeting another dog. And knowing these, it makes it so much fun to recognize what is happening with your dog when they meet another dog. People often pull their dog back from the other dog, fearing some interference. Aggression. People walk around afraid of aggression. Well, fear, there's a huge spiritual aspect of fear. Fear is always a wrong turn. Fear shows up when we're imagining unpleasant futures. You can just as easily imagine a pleasant future because fear often, as we all know, you often attract what you're afraid of. You're being invited every time you're afraid of anything. You're actually being invited to find a different response.
1: You describe a moment where there was one dog on a leash and the other dog was free roaming, and the dog on the leash just sat down and wouldn't move when its human companion wanted it to walk, and it just refused to walk. And
0: you see, when you start looking at dogs like and inviting the information, say, what is going on with my dog? You start understanding them better. And in this particular, I've since seen it many times, they've done experiments where you can give you have two dogs, you give one a treat. The other one is like, whoa, you don't give him the treat. They're like, whoa, what's going on? And they're panic. It's like they know this is not fair. Where's mine? Very much like people. So In this case, that man, it was a German Shepherd and had police training. It was very well-trained dog. And he's walking with me, and my dog is off a leash exploring the neighborhood. And his dog saw this, and he was like, whoa, why does she get to be off the leash? And I'm on this. And he would sit down and look at his owner, and I could tell, I knew what he was thinking. And he did it like twice. And I told the owner, I said, he's just jealous because Paris is off a leash. And he goes, oh, I think you're right. And he let him off the leash, and they were as happy.
1: That's great. I love that. What about therapy dogs? You write about how dogs have been part of the healing when, let's say, school shootings have happened, when they bring in dogs to help with the therapy with the children.
0: This gets to the power of the unconditional love, because dogs are carrying it. And people often recognize that their dog has this vibration. They just know their dog is a powerful, loving presence. And then they get the idea, oh, this, my dog would be a good therapy dog. And they go through the training. And sure enough, almost always when you have this idea about your dog, it's directing you in that, it's pushing you in that direction. So the dogs as therapy dogs work wonders. It has to do with the energetic syncing of our chakra systems. Because dogs, like the root chakra, our root chakras will sink. And that's when we bring a dog into our home and we start feeding them and providing them with shelter and stability and a nice home. The dog will start protecting that place. Then the next chakra that on the dog side is their reproductive chakras, and we yank those out because human beings cannot be trusted with an overpopulation of dogs. It's too hard. So we yank that out so we don't have to. So that one's gone. But then the next one is where it gets really interesting. And there's an emotional component where our emotions start sinking. And this is where when you're happy and positive and joyful and laughing, the dog gets that energy. And what dogs tend to do is amplify our positive energy. That's why your love for your dog can get really, so it's a big, wonderful love in your life, operating in your life. When it becomes a problem is when it's negative emotions, fear again. Fear is, for most people, the anxiety. If you have anxiety, you are being invited to find out a way to transcend that anxiety. Just start exploring it. There's, many excellent books on the subject. There's many spiritual practices. I would suggest pranayama and yoga are two wonderful means. So, but when you have fear and anger, that's another big one. If you have anger operating in your energy system, these go into your dog. So dogs are able to absorb our excess emotional energy very well. It's one of their gifts to us. They take it, they transmute it.
1: They're mirroring our particular emotion. This can also cause behavioral problems with dogs.
0: Yes. If you have too much anger or too much fear, it will show up in your dog as either a behavioral problem or it can turn into a disease. I've seen this.
1: If you have a dog that has a tendency toward, there are some breeds that have a tendency towards aggression.
0: Yes.
1: So this could be easily exacerbated if you as an owner are going around really angry all the time. then this might translate to your dog to be very aggressive, I guess.
0: Justine, that's so, I'm glad you were used the word exasperate, because it does. There are dogs who you will enter your life that are aggressive. This is a deep and very powerful subject for me because it opens my heart, and I understand the path that you're walking, and it's a difficult one, but it is one that is rewarded spiritually, really powerfully. So if you have a dog that is aggressive, there are ways. You need a dog trainer. There's many excellent books on the subject, how you do this. You are being called to help that dog reduce that fear, because aggression is always from fear. It's that's the at the root of any aggression is fear. So that's why fear is, that's what we need to get rid of in the world. So let's all work on
1: So
0: that.
1: both in ourselves, so that it also is reflected in our dogs.
0: Right. So you it can be coming from you, but I have known people who the dog walked into their life and it's not operating in their system, but they are being called to help that dog become better. And there are ways to do it. So be watch that. Yeah.
1: Wonderful to read that. There are a couple of your dogs. You mentioned Paris, I think, which was your Newfoundland dog,
0: Yeah.
1: one of your Newfoundlands, and Beluga Baby, which was another dog you had. And they would play with crows. Crows would just, they loved what teasing the dogs.
0: Yeah, the crows were always in charge because on walks, it was one set of crows would just come down. They'd swoop down right in front of them, and the chase was on. And the crows would land right in front, like the dogs would be running towards them, and the crow would give them just a taste, like 8 feet, and the dogs would charge and they'd fly up into the. And you knew they were just laughing at the dog, like, you're so pathetic. You think you can catch us.
1: That's so delightful. That's so
0: Yeah.
1: delightful.
0: Yeah.
1: I just
0: I don't get me started on crows because I'm just.
1: and just one last item, dogs as healers. They really can be healers for us, and we just have like 1 minute to have you speak to that.
0: Because dogs are healers. The people, old people who are empty nesters, they're lonely. Their life is feels more empty. They get a dog and suddenly, they're landing in joy and love and fun. And the dog is getting them out and they're meeting people. I can't tell you how many times. Well, I can. 3 times. I've met a person who did not like dogs and they just didn't get it. They see them as just like serious conductors of dirt. They want nothing to do with them. And I've talked them in mostly for their children. I can give a talk on why you should get a dog for your children. It's very important. They get the dog, I talk them into it. They're reluctant. They get the dog. And then, like a year later, they whisper to me, sometimes I think I love my dog more than my children.
1: That's so great. I just love it. I love it.
0: Yeah.
1: This is so great. We could talk on and on, spend all day talking about all these different attributes that dogs and humans have together as we go through life together. Thank you so much, JJ, for being with us on New Dimensions. I've been speaking with JJ Flowers, author of The Spiritual Dog, Emissary of Unconditional Love and Healing. And if you want to know more about her work, you can go to jjflowersbooks.com. 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

So for the first hour of Neptune Currents, as usual, music without any verbal interruptions from me. A lot of sea imagery and land imagery there. Electronic ambient music with environmental sounds mixed in, at least in some of the pieces we heard. So just before the station ID, we heard from Numina, the project of Jesse Sola, Colorado ambient musician with a pretty extensive catalog. You can find out more about him on Bandcamp, among other places. From a 2005 Hypnos Records release called Eye of the Nautilus, we heard the 13th Moon. Ahead of that, two selections by Ishq, ISHQ. That would be Matt Hillier, based in far west Cornwall in England. Again, two pieces from Seascapes. We heard To the Gull's Way and Adrift on a Night Tide. And then, right in the middle of the hour, we heard Rudy Adrian, a fine New Zealand musician. And we heard a couple of pieces in the first half hour from his new release, Along the Coppermine Ridge. The one in the middle of the hour is called Memories of Thursday, and it must be an homage to Brian Eno and his Thursday afternoon. I mean, the coincidence, the sound is just too similar to be coincidental, I think. He doesn't make any mention of that on the liner notes, but I think that's the case. So again, Along the Coppermine Ridge is the latest release by Rudy Adrian. And we heard Brian Eno in between the two Rudy Adrian pieces, a nice long excerpt from Discrete Music, one of his very early experiments with tape loops and self-generating music. Mr. Eno did contribute some music in real, or some aspects to the process in real time. Basically, he made subtle changes to the timbres of the pieces, the two melodic loops that sort of go together, and some changes in pitch as well. But for the most part, there's very little human interference, you might say. It's a good example of process music. 1975 is when he created that, using old magnetic tape, of course. Sounds rather, technologically speaking, rather primitive by today's standards, but was highly instrumental when that came out, very influential. 1975, there were not a lot of recordings like that at that time. Again, Discrete Music by Brian Eno. There was a very fine radio show on KPFA for many years, hosted by Dean Suzuki, titled after that piece, Discrete Music. And at the start of the show, we did hear another piece by Rudy Adrian from Along the Coppermine Ridge, a track titled The Higher Path. And that's what you've been hearing on this first hour and some on Neptune Currents. My name is Steve Davis. I'll be with you till 11 o'clock in the morning as usual. And it is Easter Sunday, so we're going to get into music that has more to do with a Western sensibility. We're going to hear from Constance Demby and a piece from Sanctum Sanctuorum. We're going to hear a version, or a take, you might say, on the
Kyrie from the Christian Mass. So again, Constance Denby, Sanctum Sanctorum. And you are hearing it on Neptune Currents and listener-sponsored KKUP. We do stream at kkupfm.org. And you can always download the KKUP mobile app. And it's a good way to listen to our archives. Shows are archived for about 2 weeks before they drop off and get replaced by incoming shows. And I've also been remiss in mentioning the phone number, but the phones do seem to be working this morning. The phone number here is 408-900-9539. So now music by Constance Denby.

So a set of mostly vocal music of different sorts, and that was kind of a tip of the hat to music, more Western style music, you know, specifically music from the Christian liturgy, even though, as you probably noticed, some of the music was rather untraditional. We finished, however, with a beautiful vocal piece that is not tied to any particular religious background. It's called A Quiet Moment by singer Thomas Otten, O-T-T-E-N. A Quiet Moment from his album Close to Silence. Ahead of that, the rather folky acoustic guitar piece. It sounded like we were about to go into a hoedown. That's from John Fahey. It's titled In Christ There Is No East or West. And that's from a CD that also features Peter Lang and Leo Kottke. Ahead of that, two pieces by Popol Vuh, one of my favorite ensembles, specifically because of the way they combined Eastern and Western threads in their music. We heard two selections from Hosiana Mantra, the title track, and ahead of that, Kyrie. Also in there, we heard two movements from the Berliner Mass of Arvo Pärt, the Estonian composer. We heard the Kyrie and also the Agnus Dei. You'll find both of those on, I think, several different recordings. I played it from an ECM release of 1993 called Te Deum, after one of the other compositions on the CD. And that was performed by the Estonian Philharmonic Chamber Choir with and the Tallinn Chamber Orchestra, conducted by Tonio Kaljuste. Again, the composer is Arvo Pärt. Te Deum is the CD. And at the very start of the set, we heard another take on the Kyrie, this by Constance Denby from her release Sanctum Sanctuorum. There are a couple of different versions of this album, this one being on First Light Music, and I think the track sequence and the track titles even may be a little different on the different releases. It sounds like she had a full chorus or ensemble with her. I don't think that's the case. I think she's actually playing digital samples back on a digital sampling keyboard. But anyway, we did hear the Kyrie by Constance Denby to begin that set. Up next, let's get into some music by Osamu Kitajima, and we're going to hear Heaven Sent, and this features a bunch of fine musicians. It's a large ensemble piece. Osamu Kitajima playing acoustic guitar, synthesizers, a Chinese zheng, says Chinese koto. Maybe it's actually a Chinese manufacturer of a Japanese koto, I'm not sure. Traditionally, that would be the Chinese zheng. And percussion. And of particular note here, the famed jazz harpist Dorothy Ashby guests on this piece. So we're going to hear a lengthy track called Heaven Sent by Osamu Kitajima from an album titled The Source.
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5: 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I'm Chris Heim.

This time in the Global Village, we'll spend some time with the Caribbean Jazz Project, a project that was started in the mid-90s by Vibes and Marimba player Dave Samuels, included a number of different rotating and masterful musicians, including in this instance, Dave Valentine and Steve Kahn. The Caribbean Jazz Project from the New Horizons album with Rainforest, as we begin this visit to the Global Village.

That is music from Senegalese artist Las. A mix of Afro-Cuban and Senegalese and Afro-pop and maybe even a couple of other things as well. The album called Passport, and so traveling around for all those different influences. We heard Samba from that release, music from Las. We also heard Gato Barbieri from Argentina and doing music on one of his classic releases, Bolivia. And so we heard the title track of that. And this particular time around here in the Global Village, highlighting some music from the Caribbean Jazz Project, a project that was started by Vibes player Dave Samuels in the mid-90s. And it drew on a number of different members over the years, but Dave Samuels always the center of that project. And on the release that we heard, New Horizons, the key players there, the late great flute player Dave Valentin, and also guitarist Steve Kahn, who early in his career leaned more toward sort of pop fusion stuff, but his later albums have been some really wonderful Latin jazz stuff, sort of in that vein. A piece called Rainforest is what we heard from the New Horizons album, and Dave Samuels' composition, that one was. And that here in the Global Village, I'm Chris Heim here with you. The original lineup of the Caribbean Jazz Project, although they would frequently reunite for other recordings, included Cuban saxophone great Paquito de Rivera and also steel drum player Andy Norell. We'll dip into their first self-titled set together for a thing called Abracadabra, and we will magically reappear in just a minute with that here in the Global Village.

Hugh Masekela here in the Global Village from the lasting impression of Hugh Masekela. One of his earlier recordings, he had left South Africa and actually with the help of Harry Belafonte came to the U.S. to study and shortly after that began recording. And that was one of the early recording sessions, although it came out a little bit later, but in the mid-60s at the Village Gate. And we heard Con Mucho Cariño from that, music from Hugh Masekela. We also heard some music from a duo from Venezuela, now based in Colombia, Mito y Comadre, and a release they did together called Guajirando. And we heard La Quichimba from that. And the Caribbean Jazz Project, as we are highlighting music from that ensemble, headed up by Vibes and marimba player Dave Samuels. And we heard music from the first release from the Caribbean Jazz Project, self-titled set, and the original lineup, including the great Cuban saxophonist Paquita de Rivera and steel drum player Andy Norell, inspired by the steel drum sounds of soca and calypso from Trinidad, a big part of his music. And that here in the Global Village, I'm Chris Heim here with you. A little break, and when we return, we'll hear the last album that the Caribbean Jazz Project did, featuring along with Dave Samuels, the Afrobop Alliance, a large ensemble, and bringing those Caribbean influences together with a number of, in this instance, jazz classics like the John Coltrane composition, Naima. We will hear their version of it when we return in just a minute here to the Global Village.

Contemporary Fado continuing to explore new ground. And there we heard some music from Lena from the Fado Camoish album that was inspired and often based on the poetry of Camoish. And we heard In the Labyrinth from that. We also heard music from Roberto Menescal, a release that came out in 2023 to celebrate his 85th birthday. Guitarist and one of the pioneers of bossa nova music and composer as well. And we heard one of his most famous compositions, O Barquinho, from the Nos e Omar album. And the Caribbean Jazz Project, as we've been highlighting music from them, from the last album that was done by the ensemble headed up by Vibes player Dave Samuels, and there with a large ensemble, the Afro Bop Alliance. And we heard their interesting Latin jazz version of the John Coltrane classic composition, Naima. Here in the Global Village, where time is just about to run out this time, a reminder playlist for this and all of our shows, information about upcoming programs, world music news, videos, much more you'll find on our Facebook page. 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I'm Chris Heim. See you next time here in the Global Village.

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0: That's the Green Chili Jam Band, Looking for a Planet, from a CD called Coconut Moon. And that's what we're going to be doing today. We're going to be talking with people who actually are looking for planets. But before we get there, you're listening to the Children's Hour. I'm Katie Stone. I'm so happy to be with everybody today, including all these great kids on our crew. Hello.
1: Hello.
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0: It's so nice to see everyone here. 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
16: Hello, it's Amadeus.
0: Well, everyone, thank you for being here today. I'm really excited about this show because we're going to be getting out of this world. We're going to galaxies far, far away or nearby, and we're going to explore exoplanets. Does anyone on the crew want to take a stab at what they think an exoplanet might be?
10: A planet that is out of our solar system, I think.
0: I think that might be right. Yeah, Corbett.
9: An exoplanet is not a planet. Pluto is a good example. Pluto is an exoplanet. All exoplanets are technically in the solar system. They're just not actually planets, and there's a long set of rules describing what's a planet, what's an exoplanet, and what's what that I don't really have memorized.
15: I think I would agree more with Maya. An exoplanet, from what I know, is a planet outside of our solar system. And I think what Corbett was saying was a dwarf planet. And those are smaller celestial bodies.
0: Well, this just goes to show we do have a lot to learn today on the Children's Hour. We're going to be focusing on exoplanets with a professor of physics and astronomy from the University of New Mexico, Dr. Diana Dragomir. And she's going to enlighten us about everything to do with exoplanets. And we're also going to learn the latest and greatest information about exoplanets and how they're being discovered today and how many there are as of right now. But speaking of Pluto, which I'm glad you brought up, Corbett, Pluto is very, very special here in the state of New Mexico where we are because it was discovered by a New Mexican astrophysicist named Clyde Tombaugh. And so when Pluto was declared to be too small to be a legitimate planet, the state of New Mexico did something pretty unique. There was actually a piece of legislation that was passed to declare that in the state of New Mexico, Pluto will always be a planet. Today's show is mixed with great music, and we have so much to learn together about exoplanets with Dr. Dragomir. But first...
17: This song is for Pluto, and for all those who have ever found themselves on the outside looking in.

0: Mark Burrows right here on the Children's Hour from Go Galileo with Ode to Pluto. And I'm Katie Stone. Today on the Children's Hour, we are with Dr. Diana Dragomir. She's a professor of physics and astronomy at the University of New Mexico, and she is an exoplanetologist. Welcome to the Children's Hour, Dr. Dragomir.
1: Thank you. I'm so happy to be here.
0: We're happy you're with us too, Dr. Dragomir. So you heard the kids talking about what they think exoplanets might be. How did we do?
1: So I think that there were bits of the right answer in what everyone said. An exoplanet is a planet around another star or other stars. That said, if we ever detect a planet or an object as small as Pluto around another star, are we going to call it an exoplanet or an exodwarf planet? We don't know yet. We haven't quite gotten there.
2: What makes an exoplanet an exoplanet?
1: So an exoplanet is a planet around any star except our sun. Any of the stars you see in the sky at night, if there's a planet around those stars, that's an exoplanet.
3: From how far away have we been able to find exoplanets?
1: I will tell you that some astronomers think that we have already detected exoplanets in another galaxy. So that is pretty far. But those planets, we're not all sure that we've really seen that. Sometimes you think you see a planet and it turns out it was just noise and you didn't see one. Otherwise, in our own galaxy, well, so if we are about, the Earth is between the middle of the galaxy and kind of the edge of the galaxy, like where the spiral arms are. We've seen planets or have detected planets to basically like half that distance, so close to the middle of the galaxy. Pretty far away.
4: How do you detect exoplanets?
1: Oh my gosh, how much time do we have? Well, so there's a number of different methods, but I'm going to tell you about the one that I like the best. Planets move around their own stars, just like we move around the sun. And if we're looking at a planet and star system, just at the right, from the right direction, we can actually measure when the planet passes in front of the star. And what that does is that it makes the star a little bit dimmer. So if you imagine you're out at night and you're looking at a street light, and like a big fly or a big moth passes in front of the street light, you might not see the fly because it's really fast and it's dark out, but you might see that the light is dimming a little bit. So basically that's how we're finding exoplanets as well. We're noticing that the star is dimming just a tiny bit because this planet has gone swoosh kind of in front of it. And from that measurement, we can tell the size of the planet. It's kind of crazy.
5: What is the bare minimum to have a planet be a planet?
0: Maybe are you referring to Pluto losing its planet status?
3: Well, it was a planet, but when the Shakespeare said it is not a planet anymore, and that is that.
1: So let me start by saying that Pluto is an amazing object. It doesn't really matter what we call it. The reason, it's really just about words. And calling an object a dwarf planet, which is what Pluto is now, is not a downgrade at all. It's really just words, honestly. To me, Pluto is as interesting as any of the other planets in the solar system.
2: What's the most interesting exoplanet you found?
1: Oh, there are so many. Well, so I will tell you that when we started looking for planets, ever since then, we've been finding a lot of planets, so basically a lot of exoplanets around other stars, right? That are much closer to their star than even Mercury is to our sun.
0: Was that surprising?
1: Oh yeah, that was super surprising because, you know, we have 8 planets in the solar system and a whole bunch of smaller, you know, dwarf planets. And they're all quite far from the sun by those standards. And then a lot of the exoplanets that we are finding are actually closer than this, closer to their star than even Mercury is. So they're really, really hot because they're orbiting really, really close. And one year on one of the most interesting exoplanets like that is what, like, okay, so it's not 365 days. It's only 17 hours long. So 1 year, 17 hours long. I don't think that's quite the record, but it's pretty close. So that planet is really hot. It's probably just made of lava all over. It's probably like a molten planet. The surface is evaporating. You probably can't live on it. But what is it doing there, and how did it get there, and that kind of stuff? I'm really almost just as interested in those questions as I am in finding life on other planets.
0: We're talking with Dr. Diana Dragomir. She is an exoplanetologist and professor of astronomy and physics at the University of New Mexico. And let's talk about life on other planets after this. 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

0: Pilara and his Cool Beans Band. You're listening to the Children's Hour, where we're learning about exoplanets. 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

0: The Planet Song is the Beat Buds right here on the Children's Hour. We're thinking and talking about exoplanets today with Dr. Diana Dragomir. She's an exoplanetologist at the University of New Mexico in the Department of Astronomy and Physics. You can find a learning guide for this episode at childrenshour.org. Look for exoplanets. Dr. Dragomir, before the break, you were just talking about your most exciting exoplanet you found, and you're saying it's really, really close to the star compared to our planets, even closer than Mercury. And then you were talking about how this must be a very hot planet. But how can you possibly tell the temperature from here?
1: It's just simple math. Okay. Moderately simple math. So if we know how hot the star is and we know how close the planet is, which we know from its orbit. So how often do we see a dimming of the star, which we call a transit, when the planet passes in front of it? So we calculate the time between two dimmings, and that must be the year of that planet. So now we know the year, and we know how close it is to the star and how bright the star is, and we just calculate the temperature that way.
2: Is Earth an exoplanet?
1: No. Earth is a planet because it's orbiting the sun rather than another star.
3: Where does the word exoplanet come from?
1: It comes from the word planet, because these objects are like the planets in the solar system. They're round and smaller than a star, so that's what we call a planet. And the word exo means outside. So because these planets are outside the solar system, we call them exo, for outside planets.
2: Is there another planet that is out of our solar system that we can live on?
1: Yeah, that's a good question. And in some ways, that's what a lot of people who study exoplanets are trying to find out. So it's a good question, because the answer is we don't know yet. We're trying to find planets like the Earth, but part of the problem is that it's difficult to know if a planet is exactly like the Earth, because we don't actually get pictures or photos of the planets. We get other kinds of information, and we have to kind of, it's like a puzzle. We have to figure out from that information if the planet is the same size as the Earth, the same temperature as the Earth, does it have an atmosphere? So it's kind of an indirect way of doing it. And so the question is, at what point, if we check enough of those answers, yes, can we say, okay, this planet we can live on? The problem is that it's really difficult to answer some of those questions. So we're getting there, but the answer is we don't know yet.
2: So, you know, how when you find a planet, and if you find any life on it, would you consider that still as an exoplanet?

0: to see if the atmospheres on those exoplanets look like the atmosphere on Earth. So that's the next step. That's what we're looking for now. And if we find something that has an atmosphere like Earth, then we can start thinking about, you know, maybe there's aliens there. But we haven't gone there yet because it's really difficult to see the atmospheres on exoplanets.
1: What do you plan to do after you find an exoplanet that's like Earth and suitable for life? What do you plan to do?
0: Me personally?
1: Or like people who study exoplanets, or like to move into the planet or something?
0: I don't think we can move there. It's really too far away. It would take hundreds or thousands of years, more like thousands of years, to get to even the closest planet to us. So what I will do is say yay and keep looking, see if other planets also have life. Because then we would know that life is not unique to Earth, and you can have life happen on other planets as well. Maybe even in different conditions, maybe without oxygen, or maybe in hotter or colder conditions. So to me, that's really what's the most interesting part. I wish I could go to an exoplanet, but for now, I'd rather just take care of the one we have.
2: Would you try to contact life on that planet? If there is an intelligent life species, would you try like sending a radio transmission?
0: So first, yeah, so that's, I'm glad you asked the question that way, because first we need to figure out whether the life that we're detecting is just like microbes, or whether it is actually intelligent advanced life like humans on Earth. I guess we would probably send a signal either way, because you never know. Maybe microbes can be really intelligent too on another planet. So yeah, we would send a signal, but probably by the time they even get it, we would no longer be around. And so it would have to be the next generation that waits for the response. So it would be a pretty slow, you know, exchange, like really, really long email exchange. But I do think that that's the way to do it. Yeah.
3: What's the most recent exoplanet that you've seen? And also, what's the most closest one?
0: The closest exoplanet to us is the planet around a star called Proxima Centauri C, which is pretty much the closest or second closest star to us. So if we were going to go anywhere, that's where we would go. So Proxima Centauri is the star. And then we name the planet with a little letter after the name of the star. So they don't get their own names. They just get a little letter. And then the first question, the latest exoplanet. Well, we're discovering exoplanets almost every day. But recently, there was a really cool one, and I don't remember its name because it's always like a number. But it was really cool because this time, remember how I said we don't really get photos of exoplanets? In some very special cases, we can actually photograph like the star and the planet orbiting it. So in this case, astronomers took a photo of the star and two planets orbiting that star. And those two planets, and well, that whole system is special because that star is very similar to our sun. So if those planets are, they're pretty big, but they might be similar to Jupiter and Saturn in the solar system, just because the star is like the sun. So I thought that was pretty cool and kind of a big step forward for us.
4: We're talking with Dr. Diana Dragomir. She's an exoplanetologist at the University of New Mexico. And we still have a few more questions for her, including how can we all jump on board and help in the discovery of exoplanets? But first, this is Stevie Q right here on the Children's Hour.

0: We're talking with Dr. Diana Dragomir, an exoplanetologist from the University of New Mexico. Find our learning guide for this episode at childrenshour.org. Look for exoplanets.
1: Since light can only move so fast, how do we know if an exoplanet is still there when we discover it?
2: That's a great question. We can actually do some calculations. Most exoplanets are there a long time, just like planets around the sun. You know, we'll be around for another like 4 or 5 billion years. So similarly, most exoplanets will also be around their stars for 4 to 5 billion years or longer even. But some planets, some of those planets that are really close, or exoplanets, right, really close to their star, we think that in some cases, they will actually spin into the star and eventually fall in. And we can calculate that. And we haven't yet found any planet that fell in, that basically, like, it was there. And then when we looked again, it wasn't there anymore. But we think we found some that maybe in 1,000 years or 10,000 years from now, which is not that long in astronomy, might have fallen into their stars. So in 10,000 years, if we look again, we may not see that planet there anymore. And usually we can predict those things. But yeah, most of them will be around for billions and billions of years. There's nothing to disturb them.
3: How do you become an exoplanet expert and be able to learn about and find the exoplanet?
2: To become an exoplanetologist or an astronomer, and then by the time you become an astronomer, you might decide you want to study something else, you have to go to college and you have to then go do a PhD after the first 4 years of college. And then there's usually some training after that. And then after all of that, usually about, let's see, about 12 to 15 years after you start college, you will probably become a professor. But the fun thing is that during all of that time, okay, the 12 to 15 years, you can actually study exoplanets during all of that time. And once you become a professor, you actually spend less time studying them because you now have to teach. So the fun part is really going to college and the training part.
3: How many exoplanetologists are there?
2: Probably like 2,000, something like that. A lot. There's definitely room for more.
0: I had heard somewhere that exoplanetologists like yourself like to have help from just regular old people like us to look at these many, many photographs of the universe and try to find exoplanets. Is that true? Do you actually invite public participation?
2: Yeah, I'm glad you asked that, because just today I was responding to an email from someone who works at Boeing. So, you know, designing airplanes, but for fun, he's helping us go through all of those images and finding exoplanets. And he just sent me one today that looks really interesting. So we don't have enough people to look at all of those stars. And so it'd be really nice to have extra help.
4: Are kids allowed to help too?
2: I think so. I think there's some training to be done, but I don't see why not.
0: That's so cool. Are you going to do it, Maya?
4: I think I want my whole family to now.
0: Well, you will have many more exoplanetologists thanks to kids hearing this and wanting to be part of this exciting research. Dr. Diana Dragomir, thank you so much for being with us on the Children's Hour.
2: Thank you so much for having me on. It's been great.

0: 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Kids Public Radio. 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
1: 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This is the NERCS.
2: Out beyond the 8 planets that you already know, there are many more solar systems to explore, and we should go. Different stars that have their own planets and their own solar systems. Would you like to go with me and see if we can meet some? The closest star to your sun is Proxima Centauri. I'm an exoplanet that orbits it, named Proxima Centauri.

one Pegasus IB, also known as Dimidium. I was the first exoplanet found orbiting a star much like your sun. I'm about half the mass of Jupiter, but with a larger diameter. My orbit takes only about 4 days because I'm very close to my star,

see if we can meet them. Kepler-16b, also known unofficially as Tatooine. Like in Star Wars, a planet that orbits not one but two stars. My orbit is circumbinary.

Methuselah, one of the oldest planets known yet. I'm about 12.7 billion years old, almost three times older than your planet. I have a circumbinary orbit around two burned-out stars, a very old white dwarf star, and a neutron star, Pulsar.

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I'm all stretched out like a football because my star is pulling on me. That's because I'm so close to my star, it takes just over one day to orbit. I'm one of the darkest exoplanets because I eat up light. I absorb it.

0: TOI-700D, and I'm an exciting discovery. I'm in the habitable zone of my star, which means there could be life on me. I'm a little bit bigger than the Earth, and we could be very similar, they say. I could have oceans and land and friends for you to meet someday.
1: When my star expanded to a red giant, it almost vaporized me. A subdwarf star now, I'm much closer to my star than other planets would dare to be. I'm super fast, a less than 6 hour orbit. I'm so close that it's fun. Hotter than hot, I'm Kepler-70b, and I'm probably hotter than your sun.

That was the Nerks from their musical released in 2020 called Meet the Exoplanets. And before the break, you heard Secret Agent 23 Skidoo. You're listening to the Children's Hour. I'm Katie Stone. We're learning about exoplanets today on the show. These are planets that orbit stars outside our own solar system. It's only very recently in astronomy that exoplanets have even been able to be detected, with the first being spotted in the early 1990s by a team of scientists using images from the Hubble telescope, which orbits around the Earth above the distortion of our atmosphere. Since then, thanks to having telescopes on spaceships and other satellites that allow us to see clearly, scientists have discovered nearly 6,300 confirmed exoplanets. But very recently, a group of scientists think that they have discovered more than 10,000 new exoplanets. These astronomers are using the images captured by NASA's Transiting Exoplanet Survey Satellite, also called TESS, which is orbiting the Earth and operates four cameras. As our guest Dr. Diana Dragomir explained, exoplanets are discovered by using photos of space over time. These photos will see when a transit of a planet is happening across the face of its star. A transit is when the planet passes between the star and our view of the star, so scientists will see the star slightly obscured by the planet on its orbit around it. NASA estimates that there are at least 100 billion planets in our Milky Way galaxy alone. And of those, they suspect over 300 million of them could be habitable by humans. That means we might be able to live on them. Even still, we need to take care of this planet that we live on today. You can find out a lot about exoplanets and how you can join the hunt by going to childrenshour.org and find the exoplanet episode. There, we've posted lots of links, including one to NASA's exoplanet site. It may not be realistic to go visit an exoplanet, but it is realistic to find one. Maybe you'll join the search and find one yourself. The learning guide and activities for this episode, as well as links to NASA's exoplanet site, are at childrenshour.org. Just look for exoplanets. This is Charity in the Jam Band, right here on the Children's Hour.

0: You've been listening to the Children's Hour show on exoplanets. 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Look for exoplanets. I'm Katie Stone, and we just have time for one more. This is Michael Franti. We'll catch you next time.
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4: 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Hello again, everybody. My name is Don Campo. Welcome to my one-hour program of jazz and related music. It's called Feast on This. Every Wednesday from 1 until 2 p.m. Pacific Time, I bring you the best in modern jazz, international sounds from artists you might not be familiar with, sometimes avant-garde music as well. A lot of great stuff lined up for you today. Hold on to your horses. It's time for Feast on This on Cows. Here we go.

0: Well, that's a new band to me. They're called Airlift, from their album called Spatial Recognition, the track I Swallowed Dusk and Became Kamboge. I'm not sure what that means. I'm not familiar with most of the members of the band, although I see Matt Lavelle is on trumpet, and it's a larger ensemble, maybe 8 or 9 pieces. They're called Airlift. And then before that, we heard the great Pat Metheny and the always amazing Ornette Coleman on their album called Song X that came from many years ago. Metheny, Ornette Coleman, Charlie Hayden on bass, Jack Dejanet on drums, and also Donardo Coleman, Ornette's son, also on drums. A track called Video Games from Song X, underneath Pat Metheny and Ornette Coleman's name. That's a real classic. And then before that, a brand new track from guitarist Serge Rogalski. I just discovered him, and I'm really enjoying what he's done on his album called La Cueva de Goya. Features a lot of great guitar and also some kind of outside experimental stuff as well. Nit Nak Zay, number 3, from Serge Rogalski. Also Gail Petrino on bass and Sam Aspavat on drums. Cool stuff from Serge Rogalski. You're listening to Feast on This right here on Cows. My name is Don Campo. Thanks for joining me today for my program. Generally, modern jazz for 1 hour here on Wednesdays, 1 until 2 p.m. on Cows Community Radio. It's a small, non-commercial, non-profit station here in Northern California, about an hour north of San Francisco. And hope you're going to stick with me. A lot of great stuff for you. I hope to play some names that might be new to you, and you can discover them and become fans of them later and maybe purchase their material later. A lot of this stuff is available on Bandcamp. So let's just take a few seconds here and tell you about a couple of the people and local businesses that support Cows. 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
0: Yeah, if you've got a local business up here in Sonoma County and you'd like to help out Cows and become an underwriter, we'd love to have you on board. 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We'd love to hear from you, tell you about our very low rates there, and tell you what we can do for you and your business here in the Sonoma County community. This is Feast on This on Cows. My name is Don Campo, turning our attention now to a very fine trumpet player out of England. Her name is Charlotte Keefe. This comes from her album that came out, I believe, almost a couple years ago now, called Right Here, Right Now. It's on the Discus label out of England. Here's the track called A Horse Named Galaxy. Charlotte Keefe on trumpet and her band, right here on Feast on This.

0: That's an interesting track from a band called Believe. It's a quartet. Their album is called Nature's God. And we heard the title track there from Peter Farrar on alto, Novak Mankoilovich on piano, Clayton Thomas on double bass, and Lawrence Pike on drums. Believe is the name of the band from Europe, I believe. And then before that, we heard Trombone Player with a very bold album of solo trombone on the Relative Pitch label called Réveille, Murmur, and Diray from Christiane Bopp. She's a very fine trombone player. She's got a couple of albums. This particular track we heard is called Elastic Ideas from Christiane Bopp. Before that, we heard the fine band out of Europe as well. They're called Angles 4. It features Ingebrigt Hockerflaten on double bass, Matthias Stahl on vibes, Jell Nordesen on drums, and Martin Kuchen on from Germany on sax. The album is self-titled, Angles Number 4, the track Against the Permanent Revolution. And then before that, we heard Rafael Roginski. He is a very fine guitarist and an interesting musician from Central Europe, teamed up with Ada Kale on that particular album called Ada Kale. And Rafael Roginski has interpreted Bach, has done free music, has worked with ethnic music musicians in his area of Central Europe. Cool stuff from Rafael Roginski. And then before that, we started that set off with Charlotte Keefe and her band. That's Charlotte on trumpet, Ashley John Long on double bass, Ben Handysides on drums, and Moss Fried on guitar. Came out a little while ago on the Discus label called Right Here, Right Now. Really fine album. The track, A Horse Named George. You're listening to Feast on This, right here on Cows.
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0: Yeah, if you have a local nonprofit organization, you'd like to get the word out of your coming event or just your organization in general, send us the information a couple of weeks in advance of your coming event or just about the organization at cows@sonic.net. That's KOWS@sonic.net. We'd like to get the word out to the community and tell them all about what you do. We're a nonprofit organization. We don't offer items for sale or trade, but we can tell the community about what you do and what's coming up next. All right, Ken, what's coming up next here on Feast on This? It's a really cool track from Norwegian trumpet player. Her name is Hilda Marie Holson. Quite an avant-garde track, really. It comes from her album that came out a couple years ago now called Edia Cara. And it features Hilda Marie on trumpet. I'm not exactly sure who else is on this track, but she does a lot of outside electronics and interesting trumpet with effect kind of work. Her name is Hilda Marie Holson, H-O-L-S-E-N, one of my favorites. Edia Cara is the name of the track. Here we go.

Oh, I really enjoy what this artist does. Her name is Hilda Marie Holson, and we hear the track, the title track from her album called Edicara, E-D-I-C-A-R-A. It's Hilda Marie Holson out of Norway on trumpet and effects and electronics. And that's just about going to do it for this edition of Feast on This. Thanks for tuning me in today. My name is Don Campo. 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We will have time for just a couple of minutes of a really fine, long collaboration improvisation from Fred Frith on guitar and Susana Santos Silva on trumpet. Laying Demons to Rest is the name of the track from a longer live improv, I believe. And it's Fred Frith and Susana Santos Silva. Thanks for listening, and I'll see you next time.

0: Thank you, Don. Welcome back. This is Taj Mahalo, and we're starting off the week, this every other Wednesday, back to the roots on KOWSLP 92.5 FM, Occidental, California, and always streaming and tasty on the web at KOWSFM.com. Thanks again. This is Taj Mahalo, back to the roots, and of course, we're experiencing some technical difficulties. What a good day, right? You know, that's just how we like to start our Wednesdays. So, we're going to listen a little bit from our sponsors here at KOWSLP. You know, we're very grateful for everyone who contributes to this cause, to helps us, you know, keep free speech alive and helps us share good music. You know, it's an interesting time. I was having a good conversation today. At the local shop with my new friend Gabe about information. You know, there used to be a time when we would work so hard to try to get information out to the world freely and help people read books and get access to books. And now, I'm not sure if you guys are tuning in to this thing called artificial intelligence, but apparently some of these companies, even the ones that, you know, we would think were better than others, are reading books and then storing that data and then destroying some of these old, rare, first edition copy books. I mean, so these, you know, book collectors are selling their books to, you know, they don't really know, and it turns out to be these AI companies, and they're reading them and then destroying these books. And I used to be a librarian, and that thought is just, it's painful, it's hurtful, you know. So anything you can do to support the freedom of information, the freedom of speech, and the sharing of thoughts and ideas, you know, like, hey, look, even if these ideas are not up your alley, they're not your favorite, that doesn't mean we should destroy them or take them away from anyone else, right? We're here to learn from each other. And yeah, by digesting other people's thoughts and opinions, we get to create our own. And that's a powerful place of freedom. And a lot of that, you know, and people would say a lot of good information comes from books or has come from books. You know, and I know we're shifting to this online world. Everything's online. A Google search away. But at what cost? You know, and you have to remember that these are privately held companies. It is in their best interest to shape the way you think and the way you understand information. And don't forget that, because every time you ask a question to this big corporation, what's their goal? To make more money. And so why would they not be shifting and shaping your thought so that it leads towards their profit? There's no reason not to. That's what, you know, free commerce is. And there's nothing, you know, I don't want to say that's good or bad. That's not for me to say. But it is the reality of where we're at in the world, is we have these large companies that can shape and shift our conscious thought. And so as individuals, it's our job and our goal and our duty to go out and find as much good information as we can. learn as much as we can and shape our own opinions. You know, hey, however you want to do it, cool. Stoked on you. I'm proud of you for going out there and learning on your own. You know, it's when we deeply trust the information that's spoon-fed to us that we have to worry, you know? So, sorry, that was my big thought today, and just a realization of that information is sacred, and people sharing their creative thoughts, you know, their creative music, their poetry, their brilliance, you know, and getting it down on vinyl, getting it down on paper, on a scroll, I mean, in stone in some cases. That's where people were truly sharing something that they believed in, they loved. And yeah, we get to honor that in itself. Like, you know, someone felt that this was so important they needed to record it. And that art and that act is something really powerful. So, and I'm honored to be a part of sharing that vision and that dream and that goal. And yeah, and I look at a lot of these artists and yeah, you know, they're making music, but music has shaped the world for centuries, if not since the beginning of humankind, you know, and the beginning of instruments, drumming around the fire and telling stories, and wow, how much impact that has had on the human evolution. So thank you guys so much for tuning in. Oh, it's a good Wednesday, you know, Wednesday, August 19th. Here we are at the tail end of summer. It's been warm up here in Occidental. It's been toasty. It's been nice. And this is KOWS LP. And yeah, we're just excited to have you guys here listening to 92.5 FM and always streaming on the web at KOWSFM.com. And yeah, thank you so much for giving me your time, your attention, and just ask yourself more questions. Don't always believe blindly. You know, that's where we get ourselves into sticky situations. So yeah, thank you guys again. Here's a little note from a couple of our sponsors, our underwriters. We appreciate them so much. And, you know, you can always donate and continue to support freedom of speech here at KOWS LP 92.5 FM Occidental, California, and on the web at KOWSFM.com. Thank you guys so much. And we got some good music for you coming up. Finally got my computer going, so thank you for that.
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0: 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And this is KOWS LP 92.5 Occidental, California. Thank you so much for tuning in. And yeah, I'm a fellow vintage shopper, and here we see that the flea market is the fourth Saturday of the month, May through August, 8 a.m. to 3 p.m. The next one will be August 22nd. So, and it's at the Occidental Community Center parking lot. Please come check it out. Lots of cool stuff. Proceeds go to supporting public restrooms in the Occidental. Yeah, let's, you know, have a nice place where we can, yeah, go to the washroom. So shop, sell, barter, hunt, rummage, meet new friends, and create community at the Occidental Flea Market. Thanks so much. This is the last one, August 22nd at the Occidental Community Center parking lot. Thank you guys so much. And, you know, if you can shop vintage, I think you're coming up in life. You know, that's where the good stuff is. And, yeah, you know, you're saving things from the landfill. Let's just start right there. Like, that's a freaking awesome thing to be doing. So here I've got a request coming in. From my new good friend Gabe here, went to his little local vintage shop, which I was stoked on, and I ended up scoring some relics, to be fair, at this little shop called, I want to make sure I get this right, because I, Dark Hearts Vintage and Oddities, awesome little spot here in Santa Rosa. And was stoked on it and scored some original VHS Star Wars episodes 5 and 6. Yeah. Well, here's a little Motley Crue for you. Dr. Feelgood, one of my favorites. So please enjoy.

Welcome back. This is Taj Mahalo. Back to the Roots. That was some Girls, Girls, Girls by Motley Crue. Yeah, this has already been a fun start to, you know, a little bit something more upbeat, getting a little rock on, you know. So we got a couple good songs for you, and we'll definitely bring it back down, down tempo here with some Neil Diamond coming up soon. But I got one that really, yeah. This is a classic for me. So here's a little Twisted Sister for you.

Welcome back. This is Taj Mahalo with Back to the Roots. And thank you so much for tuning in. That was Come On, Feel the Noise with Quiet Riot. This is KOWSLP 92.5 FM, Occidental, California. I mean, this is music that rocks. You picked a good day to tune in. Let me tell you, I got some heaters coming up for you. So you can always stream on the web at kowsfm.com. And yeah, just thank you so much for listening. We got lots of good music all the time, every day. I personally, my show, Back to the Roots, Taj Mahalo, is every other Wednesday on the odd Wednesdays from 2 to 4. And yeah, I'm just exploring music, you know, having fun and learning. And also, you know, curiosity comes from our other artists I'm gonna have featured on here. I got some cool artists coming next show that are gonna talk about their musical journey and what inspired them, some of their favorites, some of their greats, and then where they are today with the music that they create and produce and put out and the shows that they, you know. Yeah, I went to their show last week in San Francisco and had a great time. It was a lot of fun. So I'm excited to have Spencer and Cosmo on here the next coming show. So yeah, keep staying tuned in and turn back to KOWSLP all the time, 92.5 FM, and always on the web, kowsfm.com. Any way you guys can support is always great too, you know. Yeah, check out our show and go to our website. We're a bunch of individuals that are passionate about good music. So, you know, support that. That's what we're here for. So here's a little update. The KOWS program promotion for Ecologic. What does it mean to belong to a place when the world is changing faster than ever? Join Bernie Steffen for Ecologic. On odd Mondays at 11 a.m., Bernie explores the shared roots of ecology and economy to better understand our home and our future. Ecologic, insightful radio for a shifting world, only on KOWS. So yeah, we got lots of good shows, and yeah, I got one actually that I want to do a shout out for Bellatrix Beats. This is one of her favorites, and I'm sure she'll be stoked to hear some I Don't Want to Stop by Ozzy Osbourne.

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This is Taj Mahalo with Back to the Roots, and you're listening to KOWSLP and 92.5 FM, Occidental, California.

Welcome back. This is Taj Mahalo with Back to the Roots. And yeah, we're just exploring some, I guess, classic metal is kind of where we're at right now. It's feeling good, though. We've got some Kiss going to Detroit Rock City. We had some Scorpions, Rocky Like a Hurricane. Yeah, we got more to come. ZZ Top, we got some Poison, more Ozzy Osbourne, some Guns N' Roses. And then we get into some of my favorites, the AC/DC collection. So, yeah, this brings me back to some good old times. And I don't know if you've ever perfected the headbang, but let me tell you, that's a fun experience. It can cause some pain in the neck, but it can also, yeah, get your day going in the right direction. So stay tuned. We got some more good tunes for you. 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Thank you so much for tuning in, Occidental California. 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

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And if you've been listening and you enjoy the show, this is Taj Mahalo with Back to the Roots every odd Wednesday. I know that's a tricky one. I think of it every other Wednesday, but it's not always that. It's sometimes two Wednesdays in a row when there's a first and a fifth Wednesday. So, yeah, you gotta, you know, stay tuned. So every odd Wednesday from 2 to 4 p.m., Back to the Roots, and we just explore. 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

Welcome back. This is Taj Mahalo, back to the roots on KOWS LP 92.5 FM every other Wednesday from 2 to 4. And here's a little Ozzy Osbourne, Crazy Train.

Here's another good one for you. Little Guns N' Roses, Paradise City.

0: Wow. That has to be one of the greatest, classic metal songs of all time. Paradise City by Guns N' Roses. I mean, if that doesn't make you want to headbang, I don't know what does. It just gives you that warm, fuzzy feeling of rock and roll. So we got some more tasty tunes for you guys coming up. Lots of AC/DC, so please stay tuned. And now, here we got a couple messages from our sponsors. 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We're always stoked at 92.5 FM. 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

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Thank you so much for tuning in. And we've just been on a little classic metal, classic rock run here with some AC/DC, some Guns N' Roses, Ozzy Osbourne, Poison, ZZ Top, Kiss, The Scorpions, Def Leppard, Quiet Riot, Twisted Sister. Oh my goodness, we've been on a good run. Thank you so much for tuning in. We're always so stoked to, just share good music and continue to be that voice for, a voice for freedom, free speech. And, you know, we have no bowl here at the KOWSLP, Cal's Radio 92.5 FM. And, yeah, if you'd like my show, I catalog and archive all my shows at AaronTaylorCreates.com/radio. Yes, my real name is Aaron Taylor, but Taj Mahalo is my DJ name, radio name, what I go by, my playa name for all you people that are heading out there to the desert coming up this week here. Thank you so much for tuning in. We've always just got good music for you, and we're just trying to share, a little piece of history and keep that alive. So here's a little note for our public service announcement. Join Chaz, alter ego of KOWS Radio's Uncle Charlie's Adams, on the second Wednesday of each month at 6 p.m. for Way Out in the Garage. He'll be bringing you the many strains of music usually spawned in the very setting, the garage. Collectors have always dug deep into the treasure trove of rare recordings and occasionally even hits that feature the rougher, wilder, edgier, often cruder, and sophomoric, but really cool sphere of garage music. There are even some current performers carrying on the style. Once a month, Charlie will stick around after his jukebox shows and magically morph into Chaz for this adventurous hour. So tune in on the second Wednesday of each month at 6 in the evening for this originally produced KODS Community Radio program at 92.5 FM, streaming live at kowsfm.com. Yeah, up next after myself, we've got Uncle Charlie's Jukebox. He's on Wednesdays at 4 p.m., so it is 3:33. Hopefully you're celebrating out there Wednesday, August 19th. Hopefully you're having a good summer and excited for the fall and the winter. Big plans are coming. And, thank you guys for tuning in. This is Taj Mahalo, back to the roots, always stoked on creating good music for you guys and a nice listen. So every other Wednesday, I'll be just kind of exploring the musical journey of where the roots of music came for myself and for some of my friends and some other artists and, musicians and DJs, and just opening up those Pandora's box of what inspires us as we're all individual artists and bring creativity to this world. And music is one of those big moments and big things in our life that help shape that and help push us forward in good ways. So thank you so much, guys, for tuning in. Taj Mahalo, back to the roots. Here's a little You Got Another Thing Coming by Judas Priest.

That was White Snake, Still of the Night. Historic music there in the classic metal range. We got a couple more good ones coming for you, so stay tuned. But we got a little announcement for you here at KOWS LP 92.5 FM, Occidental, California, and always streaming on the web at kowsfm.com. We got a cool night of music and community coming together. So another trip around the sun takes place this Friday, August 21st, at the Sebastopol Community Cultural Center, 390 Morris Street, Sebastopol. Doors open at 6 p.m. Advance tickets can be purchased at seb.org. Celebrate great music and community while supporting the Sebastopol Community Cultural Center. Sounds like it's going to be really cool. The evening features an exceptional lineup of Bay Area musicians deeply rooted in the Grateful Dead and jam band tradition. There's an all-star lineup. We got guitarist Mark Curran, and we got keyboardist Scott Guberman and drummer Anna Elva. They've all played for some great bands, and our lead vocalist JP McLean with Melvin Seals and JGB brings decades of musical experience and the spontaneous energy and improvisational spirit that define the jam band scene. Should be a slow string. The new folk project featuring Sarah Ryan and Jimbo Scott will open the show, setting the tone with heartfelt harmonies and acoustic roots music. The Sebastopol Community Cultural Center invites music lovers to another trip around the sun, a fundraising concert celebrating the spirit of live music while raising funds to support the center's ongoing community programs. A longtime gathering place in the heart of Sebastopol, the Community Cultural Center provides affordable space for arts, education, performances, and nonprofit organizations, helping foster connection, creativity, and community for all ages. So yeah, tune in this Friday, August 21st, at the Sebastopol Community Cultural Center, 390 Morris Street, Sebastopol. You can get tickets at seb.org. You can always show up and buy tickets on the spot, and it should be a fun night. Sebastopol Community Cultural Center, lots of good music, lots of jam bands. Come out, tune in, you know, have some fun. So thank you so much for joining us at KOWSLP 92.5 FM, Occidental, California. My show is almost winding down, which is a little sad. 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This is Taj Mahalo, Back to the Roots. 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You know, it's all about bringing good tunes and having some fun. So we're kind of on the tail end of what I call the classic metal show, Back to the Roots. Here's one that should make the hair on your neck stand up a little bit. Enter Sandman by Metallica.

Welcome back. That was a little bit of Metallica. Yeah, Enter Sandman. One of my all-time favorite kind of early metal bands. And I don't know who went to Outside Lands. I think it was last weekend or the week before. Wow, I got to see them play at Outside Lands, and the pyrotechnics was off the charts. I mean, it was probably one of the coolest shows I've ever seen. It was right there with Muse, two just fantastic artists. And sometimes that's why it's nice to go to those big music festivals, Outside Lands being one of those, or Coachella. You get to see these top name artists, and they put together a show that is extravagant beyond your wildest dreams. And then you get all the other artists to see them too. So, you know, go out there, support local music. Obviously going to the individuals' concerts is better and supports them more individually. But hey, you know, if you want to get new music, try to see something cool. Just be blown away by a performance. Sometimes those music festivals can be a great opportunity to see something really cool. So this is one of my last songs for the night, for the evening, for the afternoon. Up next, we got Uncle Charlie's Jukebox. Always tasty tunes there. But this is kind of a more modern song, taking a little bit of that, you know, classic metal, and we're shaping it into the new future. And so here's a little Foo Fighters. My Hero also got to see these guys at Outside Lands. Another great performance as well. These guys rock. Thank you guys. Have a great week. Take care.

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0: Okay, folks, I don't know what happened. We had a little complication here, so you've been waiting a few minutes for something to happen, and we had a little technical difficulty because one of my devices wanted to play the music instead of the device that's supposed to be playing the music, so we will see if we can figure this out. And, well, in the meantime, let's listen to this.
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0: Okay, now, for the third time is a charm. Now that I have chased the gremlins out of the studio, we're going to try to start the show again.

Yeah, I'm your man, rock and roll, and pop, and blues, and rockabilly, and garage music, and malfunctions. Yes, if you're just joining us now, you're plenty of time, because I had a little trouble at the beginning. Once again, technology and glitches and gremlins. The music was playing on my phone, but my phone was not the device I had hooked up to the station, so it kind of came out a little weird there for me. But when we got really started, we had Todd Rundgren with Hello, It's Me. Then we had I'm Your Man Rock and Roll by the Tarney Spencer Band, Australians that had a band in England. Yeah, and anyway, we're almost ready to go, and we're going to make this a tribute to a gentleman by the name of Chris Sutton, who passed away. He was a fellow cab driver with my buddy Terry and used to share music with him. A lot of times I think it was by tape. And secondary to that, I was given some music and shared music with me also. And we're going to play another song that Terry got from Chris Sutton, called Friday's My Day by Landslaget, which means national team in Norway, but this was a Swedish band. But anyway, in tribute to the late Chris Sutton.

Yes, Al Green there, finishing out that set. Well, we had our tribute to Chris Sutton, the music friend of mine via my friend Terry. And he passed away, so we give a little tribute to him. He provided a couple of the songs in our first part of the show, I'm Your Man, Rock and Roll by Tarney Spencer Band, and Friday's My Day by Lance Slaggett. And then we heard Friday on My Mind by the Easy Beats, Dance, Dance, Dance by the Beach Boys, I'm So Tired by the Beatles, and So Tired of Being Alone or Tired of Being Alone by Al Green, who just wowed the crowd at the Stern Grove Festival. He closed out the show. 80 years old, still sounds pretty good from the clips I heard. He looks a little older than he used to, a little bit larger than he used to be, but, you know, he's still got the pipes there and still going, still the limited performances in different places, yeah. So, anyway, I am so tired, as the Beatles sang. Maybe something with a little bit of sugar would help me. You know, I can eat sweets with either hand because I'm ambidextrous.

Yes, Uncle Charlie here on Uncle Charlie's Jukebox on Cal's Radio. We do this every Wednesday from 4 to 6 p.m., and that was Sugar Shack by Jimmy Gilmer and the Fireballs, and then I Can't Help Myself, Sugar Pie Honey Bunch by the Four Tops. And, well, just to keep from getting diabetes, I will slip in a little something not so sweet, like Not So Sweet Martha Lorraine.

Oh, a little throwback to the Haight-Ashbury days with Country Joe and the Fish, not so sweet, Martha Lorraine. 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And the folks at North Coast Solar say, the sun may be 92 million miles from Earth, but if you're looking for the best solar system installation company, it is best to go local. 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

Last week I played Tom Petty live at the Fillmore from that big long stand he did at the Fillmore in 1997, and we played You Are My Sunshine. Well, he followed that up with Ain't No Sunshine, that cover song there. Before that, we heard Sunshine by Ron Dante and Tony Wine and Andy Kim and Friends, which is a cooler way to say who they credited that song with. I'll just leave it there. And, well, yeah, that Ain't No Sunshine song seems awfully repetitive, doesn't it? I know. Well, it seems like it kind of goes on and on. Ah, well, I thought I had On and On queued up, but apparently I didn't. Well, this is the Tony G Song of the Week, honoring the passing of ZZ Top drummer Frank Beard. He was in hospice care. He wasn't touring any longer, but he just passed away on August 17th. Well-known drummer for ZZ Top. So that song started to play. It's the Tony G Song of the Week, Sharp Dressed Man.

The Sonoma County Historical Society promotes Sonoma County's diverse heritage through education preservation and community engagement. Since 1962, the Society has been collecting, preserving, and retelling Sonoma County's stories. From the quirky, clever, and downright scandalous personalities who shaped our county to the places and events that bore witness to spectacular milestones in our past, they celebrate our county's heritage while enriching its future. To become a member or find out more about events and programs that the organization promotes, visit sonomacountyhistory.org. And gospel, old time, bluegrass, and country are on the air every Monday afternoon beginning at 6 on the Down Home Sounds of Bluegrass from Sympathy Valley. 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There's music in the air every Monday evening at 6 right here on KOWS 92.5 FM in Occidental. And we have a special event coming up at the Sebastopol Community Cultural Center. Another Trip Around the Sun brings legendary jam musicians together for a night of music and community. The Sebastopol Community Cultural Center invites music lovers to Another Trip Around the Sun, a fundraising concert celebrating the spirit of live music while raising funds to support the center's ongoing community programs. A longtime gathering place in the heart of Sebastopol, the Community Cultural Center provides affordable space for arts, education, performances, and nonprofit organizations, helping foster connection, creativity, and community for all ages. The evening features an exceptional lineup of Bay Area deeply rooted musicians, deeply rooted in the Grateful Dead and jam band tradition. An all-star lineup from four top Dead adjacent bands: guitarist Mark Caron, formerly of Bob Weir and Rat Dog; keyboardist Scott Guberman from Phil Lesh and Friends; drummer Anna Elva from Stu Allen and Mars Hotel; and bassist vocalist J.P. McLean from Melvin Seals and Jerry Garcia Band. They bring decades of musical experience and the spontaneous energy and improvisational spirit that define the jam band scene. Showstring, the new folk project featuring Sarah Ryan and Jimbo Scott, will open the show, setting the tone with heartfelt harmonies and acoustic roots music. Another Trip Around the Sun takes place this Friday, August 21st, at the Sebastopol Cultural Center, 390 Moore Street, Sebastopol. Doors open at 6. Advance tickets can be purchased at seb.org. You can celebrate great music and community while supporting the Sebastopol Community Cultural Center. Yes, sometimes I even need to try to get a little culture. Well, we heard Sharp Dressed Man by ZZ Top, the Tony G Song of the Week, to honor the passing of the famed ZZ Top drummer Frank Beard. But I was thinking many years back, it was a whole different thing to be a sharp-dressed man.

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We go to drive-in movies in a limousine. He's got a portly birdie and a 12-foot yacht. Ah, but that's not all he's got. He's got

0: one day Doobie started feeling sick, and he decided that he better make his will out quick. He said,
1: just before the angels come to carry me, I want it down in writing how to bury me.

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And attention, local business. Your business can be mentioned five or more times a week on air by our hosts. For as little as a dollar a day, you can become an underwriter. Email us at kows@sonic.net. And we finished out that first hour with Black Slacks by Joe Bennett and the Sparkle Tones, number 17 in 1957. And then Pink Shoelaces by Dodie Stevens, debuted on the charts on her 13th birthday and wound up being number 3 in 1961. I never knew she was that young. And those were fashion statements of the times, 1957 and 1961. And then we finished up with Raunchy by Bill Justice, the original version of that. And the story I've heard is that George Harrison played that song so well with John Lennon and Paul McCartney right there with him that they decided to let him into their group, the Quarrymen, which later on became the Beatles. History there. And, well, I was going to play a song by Neil Diamond, and I'm going to quickly see if I can switch what I played, because we were just doing all this fashion stuff. And well, maybe this song by Neil Diamond is more appropriate than the one I had queued up before.